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0: Dr. Tom met Randy Clark in 1999, the founder of Global Awakening, and began traveling with and for Randy the following year, bringing his church members along to encounter the supernatural with them. In 2003, while traveling with Global Awakening, Tom had an encounter with the Holy Spirit that changed the course of his life forever. Bringing over 40 years of ministry experience as an educator, church planter, and pastor, Tom is now the executive director and overseer of the Apostolic Network, ANGA, and international speaker. Traveling over 3/4 of the year, Tom Jones carries a healing anointing, a passion for revival, and the Father's love. Tom and his wife Brenda have been married for 43 years and have 2 children, Christina Kyle and Brian. Christina is married to Clay Kyle. They have 2 children, David and Kami. Tom and Brenda currently live in Cleveland, Tennessee. Please make welcome the Executive Director, Overseer of the Apostolic Network, Dr. Tom Jones.
1: We have a group of people. We have the seeds of something that I think is going to continue to grow. And so I'm excited about what God is going to do here. My theme, as Charity's already mentioned, is divine encounters. I've been fascinated by that subject. And it didn't come together until I was writing my doctoral thesis and writing my spiritual autobiography, as she mentioned. And I began to think back, and I remembered my very first divine encounter. It happened with my grandfather, and I was very young, maybe 6 or 7 years old, and my grandfather was the greatest man of God I've ever met. I've never met anyone like him. He was illiterate. He couldn't read or write, but he spent 30 to 35, 40 minutes every morning on his knees praying, and then at night on his knees praying. He did it year after year after year. If you were visiting my grandparents, everything came to a stop while grandma and granddaddy prayed. And he was just this man who loved God. And he actually knew the scripture. He remembered things that he heard, and he remembered what people taught. I don't want to get too far off sidetracked here, but where my grandparents used to live, the house is torn down. There was no running water, no electricity there. You can picture what it looked like, and it was way out in the woods in South Carolina in a little small country town, and I had 3 cousins that went out to visit where the house was, so they found where the house used to be, and they found where the pasture used to be, and the old well used to be, and they kept walking because they wanted to find where granddaddy used to walk and pray. He also had a place he'd go and walk in a circle and pray. And they said everything was grown up. There were briars, there was brush, there was everything there. And said all of a sudden they pushed through in this circle where granddaddy used to walk, and it was like a golf course. Said it was the most amazing thing they'd ever seen. Said when they stepped into that circle, said the power of God hit them, all 3. They fell to the ground and couldn't get up. And so I don't understand it. It doesn't make sense in the natural to me. It still makes my mind want to go tilt. But somehow my grandfather prayed open something in that area that God still honors today. But I was at a camp meeting service with my grandfather, and at the end of the service, I mean, it was, I don't know if you up in the north know what an old-fashioned southern camp meeting looks like. It's wild as it can be. And it was from a very conservative Pentecostal denomination. The women wore their hair up in a bun, and you know, that where they shout and they run, and the women, the hair would fall down. It'd be really long, and it'd be like a whiplash. It'd put your eye out if you weren't careful. It would be that kind of a service, and the choir's on the stage singing. There's 5,000 people there, and these big wooden altars down front that's where you went down to pray through. You couldn't just raise your hand, you were getting saved. You had to go down and pray through. And so somebody's beating you on the back saying, hold on. Somebody else is beating you on the back saying, let go. And you didn't know whether to hold on or let go. But they were going to pray you through. That we're going to make sure that you got it and you got it good. And so I'm down front standing with my grandfather as a young boy, and he doesn't say anything to me. He picks me up, stands me on the altar facing all this chaos that's out there. And he said, "Son, tell me what you see." And I did not know what my grandfather meant. I didn't know what he meant. I mean, I was used to the kind of chaos that we were seeing, but I looked over to my left and I saw this bluish, greenish, grayish ball of smoke, a haze. And it wasn't like a fog that we've seen where we've seen the glory come in and fill the stage. We've had that happen. This was compact. And I watched it as it moved. It moved from the left to the right. And as it got to people, people just started dropping on the floor. Didn't have catchers because nobody knew that what was going on. And I explained to my grandfather, I said, "Granddaddy, here's what I see." Now, undoubtedly, he had already seen it. Now, I didn't see this in the spirit. We didn't have language for seeing in the spirit. You either saw it or you didn't see it. I mean, we didn't know anything about seeing in the spirit. You either saw it or you didn't. And I saw it with a natural eye. I saw it as clearly as I can see you. And I described to him what I saw. And he said, "Son, I wanted you to see what the glory of the Lord looks like so you would never forget it." And I have never forgotten what the glory cloud of the Lord looks like. And I have a promise. I always tell people, I have a promise that I'm going to see that same cloud. And the picture the Lord gave me in the 80s was I was standing in a building and everybody was standing and that cloud rolled in from the back and it was like people were getting hit with a baseball bat. They were falling forward. And so it wouldn't hurt my feelings if it happened here. I think it would be great for the glory cloud to come, just roll in and catch everybody off guard. You all of a sudden find yourself looking up thinking, "What just hit me?" And so undoubtedly my grandfather had seen that. And that was my first really supernatural divine encounter. And it created in me a hunger for something supernatural. It created this desire in me. It impacted the direction of my life. Out of that, it wasn't very long after that I realized I was called in ministry. Even though I ran from the Lord through my teenage years, I would be in a place where it was I was running from the Lord. I was sort of messed up. I went through a season where I was really messed up, and my friends would ask me, "What's going to become of you?" And even when I was really messed up, I would say, "I'm going to be a preacher one day." And they thought, "He's really messed up if he thinks he's going to be a preacher." In fact, when I really did give my life to the Lord, I had one of my good friends and came to me and he said, "Tom, this is just another phase you're going through," because I was trying to win into the Lord. And he told me, he said, "I'll save you a front seat in hell because that's where you're going to go." And unfortunately, a few months later, he died skinny dipping in the river with his girlfriend and drowned, stepped off a ledge. And I've never forgotten it. And I still to this day, I say, "Lord, I hope at the last moment he cried out to you." But so even that experience changed my life. And so I've had, and the kind of encounter I'm talking about is not just a casual falling in the floor. It has nothing to do really with the shaking and those kinds of things, which it does involve those things. It's something that's beyond just the normal experience with God. And I've only had a handful of those experiences in all of the years I've been in ministry. And I've been in ministry since I was in my 18 years old. And so I haven't had a lot of them. I've had a few of them. And the last one that really was significant took place in my life in Brazil in 2003. And it really changed the destiny and the direction of my life. In fact, I would not be doing what I'm doing today absent that encounter that I had in Brazil in the basement of a four-square church that lasted for hours and hours and hours. And unfortunately, I don't think I'll have time to tell you about it, although it's a fascinating experience. But I want to share with you some things about an encounter and really highlight, since this is a healing school, the connection between healing and having an encounter. I want to begin with just this statement that I don't have a slide for. It's from a book that I'd gotten out of Australia, written by a man by the name of Peter McHugh, and he says, "Encounter is the key to spirituality. Without ongoing experiences of God, we are reduced to systematic theology, performance-enhancing motivation, and a leadership organizational structure borrowed out of any successful corporate boardroom. Lack of encounter makes us vulnerable to a paradigm that can never glorify God nor experience the sheer, unadulterated enthusiasm of the Holy Spirit." And he begins to talk about the importance of having ongoing encounters with God. And so this brings me to the teaching that I want to walk through. This is my desire, is that you encounter him in a way.
2: 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This is Lapis Elebridio. Let us love on God a little more.
3: Hallelujah.

That's why we pray pure. You don't force us to worship you, but we do.

This song, I Want Jesus, is a song of desire. It's a song of wanting Jesus more than anything else. You know, so many times in life we get distracted by different things, but bringing it back to it's all about Jesus is an important thing in the life of our church. And that's why we sing this song in our church, because we want to keep bringing it back to Jesus. This is a song of surrender. It starts off by saying, here I am, Lord, vulnerable, ready for you to come and move. And that's a great way to come to God in just saying, God, here I am, my heart is open. I want you to come and move in my life. God, I want you more than anything else. It's a love song. It's a song of desire. It's the greatest type of worship when you just pour out your heart upon God and say, God, I want you. I love you. I want you more than anything else. And so this song is a simple song, but it's a song that I believe pleases God. It's giving God the worship that he desires. And every time that we do this in our church, people have amazing encounters with God.

Someone just cry out to him in the spirit now. 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Penso fela Maria nuora cosa azia cabaria tomane. Penso fela neta shahida maneno. Someone cry unto him. Cry unto him. Someone desperate for an encounter. Desperate to experience him.

I don't know what name you want to call him now, but go ahead and call him. He says, if you call upon me, I will answer. I will answer and show you great and mighty things.

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Come with your weakness. Come with your mistakes. Come with your past. He says, cast your cares upon me.

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1: You are tuned into Reflections, your daily devotional. Today, we will be reading from Genesis 13, 1 to 18. Enjoy. How do we choose? It is true, all that glitters is not gold. You are probably familiar with the biblical story of Abraham and his nephew Lot in Genesis 13, 1 to 18. Let us look at it together. So Abraham went up from Egypt, he and his wife and all that he had, and Lot with him, into the Negev. Now Abram was very rich in livestock, in silver and in gold, and he journeyed on from the Negev as far as Bethel, to the place where his tent had been at the beginning, between Bethel and Ai, to the place where he had made an altar at the first. And there Abram called upon the name of the Lord. And Lot, who went with Abram, also had flocks and herds and tents, so that the land could not support both of them dwelling together, for their possessions were so great that they could not dwell together. And there was strife between the herdsmen of Abram's livestock and the herdsmen of Lot's livestock. At that time, the Canaanites and the Perizzites were dwelling in the land. Then Abram said to Lot, "Let there be no strife between you and me, and between your herdsmen and my herdsmen, for we are kinsmen. Is not the whole land before you? Separate yourself from me. If you take the left hand, then I will go to the right, or if you take the right hand, then I will go to the left." And Lot lifted up his eyes and saw that the Jordan Valley was well watered everywhere, like the garden of the Lord, like the land of Egypt, in the direction of Zoar. This was before the Lord destroyed Sodom and Gomorrah. So Lot chose for himself all the Jordan Valley, and Lot journeyed east. Thus they separated from each other. Abram settled in the land of Canaan, while Lot settled among the cities of the valley and moved his tent as far as Sodom. Now the men of Sodom were wicked, great sinners against the Lord. The Lord said to Abram, after Lot had separated from him, "Lift up your eyes and look from the place where you are, northward and southward, and eastward and westward. For all the land that you see, I will give to you and to your offspring forever. I will make your offspring as the dust of the earth, so that if one can count the dust of the earth, your offspring also can be counted. Arise, walk through the length and the breadth of the land, for I will give it to you." So Abram moved his tent and came and settled by the oaks of Mamre, which are at Hebron, and there he built an altar to the Lord. The Bible tells of how Abraham had taken his nephew Lot with him when God called him to leave his homeland. In the course of time, both men had acquired a lot of herds and flocks, and the land where God had directed Abraham could no longer sustain both of them and their businesses. So the herdsmen started quarreling. Abraham then asked his nephew to choose which part of the land to occupy for the sake of peace. Lot looked and chose the best area that was well watered and green. Abraham was now left with what seemed like barren land. The passage goes on to say that Abraham lived in the land of Canaan, while Lot lived among the cities of the plain and pitched his tents near Sodom, where the men were wicked and were sinning greatly against the Lord. The story continues, but let's stop here and think about Lot's choice. He looked up and saw what looked good, and he decided to go for it. Apart from the fact that it is disrespectful of Lot to choose before his older uncle, to whom God had given the area, it was obvious that his choice was based purely on what his eyes could see. The green and lush area was also where sinning was great, and sin eventually trapped Lot. Hear what the Bible says about our human senses and cravings in the New Living Translation. 1 John 2:16-17. For the world offers only a craving for physical pleasure, a craving for everything we see, and pride in our achievements and possessions. These are not from the Father, but are from this world, and this world is fading away, along with everything that people crave. But anyone who does what pleases God will forever live. So do you make your own choices about where to live? Your profession, education, marriage, etc.? Do you settle for what you see, hear, feel, or what people say to you? To what extent do you involve God in your decision-making process? Who directs the choices you make? Involving God and waiting for Him to choose for us may task our patience. It may cost us. Are you willing to pay the price or not? Remember, God's choice is the best for here and eternity. Listen to these verses from a hymn and be encouraged to always let God choose for you. First one. Your way, not mine, O Lord, however dark it may be. Lead me by your own hand. Choose out the path for me. Second. Smooth let it be or rough, it will be still the best. Winding or straight, it leads right onward to your rest. Third. I dare not choose my lot, I would not if I might. Choose thou for me, my God, so shall I walk aright. Fourth. Not mine, the choice. In things all great or small, Be thou my guide, my strength, my wisdom, and my all.

0: Imo, Jigawa, Kaduna, Kano, Katsina, Kebi, Kogi, Kwara, Lagos, Nasarawa, Niger.
1: On the day of Elu, she akura. 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

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So join us as we declare that he's holy, wherever you are. Can you lift your hands and stand to your feet, and let's praise and worship the Lord.

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0: 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Dear God, thank you for the breath of life. Thank you for working with me on this waiting journey. My heart is begging for mercy. How much longer can I sit still and be hopeful? I ask you, O God, for patience when I am anxious, for wisdom when I do not understand, guidance when I am lost, courage when I am afraid, strength when I'm at my worst, and the confidence to do the right things. Though I can't seem to understand that life is in the waiting. Join Yewande Zacchaeus in the waiting room on Lapis LM Radio.
1: Hello everyone and welcome to another episode of The Waiting Room. Today I have a very special guest who's going to be sharing her waiting story with us, and I'm sure that you will learn many things about how to wait, what to do and what not to do during the time of waiting. My name is Yewande Zacchaeus. I am the author of God's Waiting Room, books 1-4. My guest today is Dunta West, a dear, dear sister whom I met 13 years ago, she just reminded me, when she moved back to Nigeria. Dunta and I have a shared passion in events. She's an event planner, and so am I. So we have many interests. As well as waiting, we share the passion for events planning. So Dunta, I've asked you to come in today because you have a waiting story and you're still waiting, so it's quite poignant. So can you please just share your testimony with us and your story?
2: Hello everyone, my name So I got married in 2003, so 18 years of me, and we've been waiting since then.
1: Fantastic. You look 18 yourself. Who would believe that you've been waiting for 18 years? So tell us about the journey. How did it start? When did you realize that there might be an issue?
2: I think the year after was when we saw there might be an issue. The first year, I guess everyone just knows, like your first year, nothing happens. And the doctors were not bothered, neither were we bothered. They just thought it happened from statistics. But then, because I have sickle cell, my doctor then said, oh, you've been married for over a year, should we look into this? And I said, whatever, okay. And that was what started the whole process of, oh, okay, this, that. And we went down the medical way, and obviously they found a few things which they cleared, and they said, we should be okay, but it didn't happen. And it's our journey so far.
1: So what have you found in terms of the, you know, with the medicals? What I've always said is that it's almost even worse when you do a medical situation and nothing happens, because you sort of feel this is science, it should happen. How do you feel when you've gone through these medical routes, and how much can you share about that and, you know, your experience with the medics?
2: So I think with the medicals as well, I mean, in as much as we all believe in science, they do tell you as well that they've done everything they can do. It's up to the man up there.
1: Exactly.
2: As they say. Exactly. So with the medicals as well, I mean, they pretty much, because I had TB early on before I got married, and it's a sickle cell and everything. So they went there to check how far, how damaged I was in the inside with the TB, which wasn't caught on time. Mm-hmm. And by the time they went in, and we did all the checks and went in, and they realized that the TV had really like ravished inside and everything. They cleared as much as they could. Okay, 30 minutes distress check went on to 4 hours.
1: Wow.
2: Operation.
1: Wow.
2: As it were. And they were hopeful. Mm-hmm. They tried everything, they were hopeful. Let's wait. And because of that, you don't go into like IVF and other things immediately. They still tell you to do other things. Tell you, sleep at this with your husband at this time, do this, do that. And they give you all the charts and your charting and everything.
1: Yeah.
2: So it can happen naturally. And when that didn't happen, was when they said, okay, let's try IVF.
1: But they cleared the TB, so that's already a testimony.
2: So the TB had been cleared.
1: Yes.
2: But because the TB wasn't caught, and because of what kind of TB it was not your normal TB, it was TB in the spine.
1: Wow.
2: So, and...
1: Never heard of that, TB in the spine.
2: It's not your common TB. Mm-hmm. And because it wasn't caught on time, it had actually even damaged my vertebrae. It had eaten part of my vertebrae, so like I have a kink in my back.
1: Mm-hmm.
2: You know, so... That actually made them say, let's see how far. Because they didn't check, they just did the MRIs for the spine. And they were making sure that my spine was sitting well and I could walk, because I couldn't walk for a while. So, but with getting married, not having children, my doctor on the sickle cell side was like, I think we should do further investigation. And that was what led to see the gynecologist. And now I said, okay, you know what? We've done everything we can do. Let's go inside and let's see what's happening inside.
1: Mm-hmm.
2: And that was
1: when
2: the journey started.
1: Mm-hmm. Now the thing is, I've known you for so many years, and you know, for a long time I didn't even know you were waiting for a child. You know, many people feel that those who are waiting, you know, you'll see them, they'll be depressed. Mm-hmm. Everybody will know, oh my God, she has an issue, she has a problem. But you weren't like that. And even till now, 18 years after, you're not like that. So I'd like you to share with us, what is it that helps you, that gives you that super resolve to just keep going on? What is it that has kept you through this time of waiting?
2: I'd say God, really.
1: Yes,
2: I think
1: sure. Really,
2: with God, all things, I believe with God, all things are possible. Mm-hmm. And I believe at his own time, he beautifies. But then there's a part in the Bible that says, let today's trouble be enough for today. So why am I thinking of something tomorrow that's going to happen tomorrow when I say I have today to think about? And I thank God that both my husband and I really believe in Christ. Because one thing one person believes on the other person doesn't believe. So we both believe, we both pray, and we both tried everything. But we know at the end of the day that it's only God
1: that gives children.
2: His children, you know. And he's according to his word, this is in Genesis 1:28, Allah's on his first command that we should multiply.
1: Mm-hmm.
2: So obviously having children is
1: it's part of his
2: plan.
1: Mm-hmm.
2: You know, so I know at his own time it would beautify, at his own time his cancer will stand.
1: Yes.
2: It may not be the way we are thinking about it. God, we still have to trust him. And that's the only thing that keeps you going, trusting God, knowing that God will do exceedingly abundantly above whatever you can ask or imagine.
1: Yes.
2: So I don't want to play God and start second-guessing him.
1: Yes.
2: And if we say we believe in Christ, then we need to believe 100%.
1: Yes.
2: And just trust him.
1: Mm-hmm.
2: He knows what he's doing. He says, because he knows our hand from the beginning.
1: Yes.
2: And that's what's kept us going, really.
1: Yes, that's so important, because many people get so dejected and feel that God has forgotten them. But once you just hang on to his word, find a rhema for your situation,
2: mm-hmm.
1: and hold on to it and trust him. As you said, he knows the end from the beginning. He knows what is the purpose in the wait. He knows why he is making you, you know, go through this. And for me, I can see that you're declaring his glory, because anyone who sees you and your husband, and I know you have a wonderful marriage, will look at you and say, my goodness, God is in their lives. So I think it's important for us to know that whilst children are a blessing and they're important, there's so many other things that God does for us. So maybe you should just share with me about that, because I know that you have not let, I mean, some people will not go and pursue their masters, they won't pursue their business, and I know that

0: and the and Abraham, and we talked about Abraham waiting and mm-hmm. until he was kind of what righteous. Yes. And talking about those that waited, and still God didn't.
1: Yes.
0: Still God didn't. They didn't get it. They didn't see it, but they believed.
1: They believed. Yes.
0: You know, when you read that, and he still did things for God. Mm-hmm. I mean, they didn't do anything for God. Their names will be written in the Bible.
1: Exactly. Yes.
0: So I believe that God has a purpose. Mm-hmm. So it might be through my events. It might be through my health coach. It might be through whatever I'm doing.
1: Yes.
0: But I choose to make sure that whatever I do it unto the Lord.
1: Yes.
0: And it glorifies him. And somebody, and once we do things unto somebody else is blessed.
1: Mm-hmm.
0: So, yes, us not having children is not the end of the world.
1: Mm-hmm.
0: It doesn't diminish God for who he is. He is still God, regardless. In Isaiah 46:10, it says, we should forget the things of the past, but his counsel
1: mm-hmm.
0: will stand.
1: Mm-hmm.
0: And it says, even if you like worry, if you like don't worry, what I'm going to be
1: exactly,
0: what I'm going to do,
1: will not move
0: exactly, what I'm going to do, I'm going to do. So, why waste your life saying yes and now waiting for God? And God is saying to you, move, do this, do that, do that. So, our lives might just be for someone, for God to just show off his glory, like,
1: yes, we had the Instagram live session a couple of weeks ago, and honestly, I've been getting calls, how people weren't even waiting, who said, oh my God, they were just so blessed by your testimony. And that's the amazing thing. You actually have not had the children, but people look at it as a testimony, because they say, if a woman can still stand in faith with such conviction, that for them is a testimony. So that is maybe a way of God showing people that, you know what, yes, maybe I haven't given them what they're asking for, but they're still standing, they still love me, they still trust me. So that will give hope and encouragement to somebody.
0: Thank God for that. Because that's not the plan, really.
1: I know.
0: You know, that's not the plan, but the plan is just that, just do more God. And you know, each day when you commit yourself to God,
1: mm-hmm.
0: you say, God, have your way.
1: Mm-hmm.
0: If you really believe, God's way would take preeminence.
1: Mm-hmm.
0: It can be, God, have your way, but you know what? I'm going to do this, and I'm going to do that because I want to help you.
1: Yes,
0: you know,
1: yes.
0: You can't help God.
1: You can't help God. Yes.
0: But you just have to allow the process go through its channels. And
1: Have you considered adoption at all?
0: Yes, we have.
1: Mm-hmm.
0: And which is why it's a bit strange when people say, oh, but they're going to be that one home.
1: Mm-hmm.
0: I remember I said to you on the IG live thing that we have, I think, I don't know how many adoption homes we've been to here.
1: Okay.
0: And but it's just not happening.
1: Yes.
0: You know, it's like you go there, oh, they're not adoptable children, or you know, some, but there's a process. But I know that God has a purpose. So I'm not really not adoption. If at the end of the day God says this is where definitely. But at this point in time, he hasn't made it happen.
1: So clearly it's not his
0: it's not his plan. Because then you have two hopes. So, I mean, beginning of the year, someone called and said, oh, we have three children that this family decided to go through what's that thing called? IVF, and along the way they say they don't want the children anymore.
1: Yeah.
0: So they had these triplets. A boy and two girls, as you know, they, and somebody out of the blue, somebody I didn't even, just called and said, I have something to ask you. I hope it's okay. And I was thinking, okay,
1: go on,
0: what can be so difficult? Then she goes, oh, they are these children, and she knows that I'm waiting.
1: Mm-hmm.
0: And I know we have never discussed it, but she just felt
1: led
0: to ask me. But unfortunately, at this age, three children will be too much. You know, so I said to her that, hey, I would love to have three children, but
1: you can't.
0: I can't be, I know we won't be able to
1: hope to cope, yes.
0: And besides, I don't want to, I will not want them to separate them.
1: Yes.
0: And so, in that, I would say no. And she was like, actually, they didn't even want them separated.
1: Mm-hmm.
0: And then she had just said to the person that approached her that three might be too much for them, but and they don't want them separated.
1: Yes.

0: I'm a twin. I can't imagine separating me from my brother.
1: Well, that's the thing. You must have a conviction. And I think it's very, very important, first of all, to let our people know that adoption is an option for the Christian. Yeah. You know, we are all adopted children of Christ in any case. So I think that alone should give us that assurance. But what is important is that it must come from a place of you and your husband together wanting it, and then seeing that it is God's plan.
0: Exactly.
1: Because as you said, every time it doesn't happen, clearly that is not the will of God. Because when it is his will, it will be easy.
0: Yes.
1: It will be easy, you know. So, you know, so we just leave that and see how God will, you know, will act in that behalf. Mm-hmm. But I just thought it was important for you to share that, you know, that it is an option that one can consider. And for some people it works. And then the interesting thing about it is I find that from many of the testimonies in my book, those who do adopt, you find that a couple of years later they actually have their own children.
0: Exactly.
1: Because somehow people say that maybe it's like the anxiety about wanting to have a baby has gone, so it just happens naturally. But you know, as we always say, God's ways are not our ways.
0: Exactly.
1: Another thing I'd like you to tell us about is having a support system. I know that cannot be overemphasized, so could you share about your husband and then your family? How have they helped you in terms of support?
0: So my husband, so initially it wasn't so easy as in like now where we are right now. I am sure you'd understand that.
1: Yes.
0: Two anxious people wanting the same thing. And it's not happening. There'll be tension.
1: Of course.
0: But then one thing I think has helped our marriage is that from the beginning we knew that there was no way out.
1: Mm-hmm.
0: You know, so
1: we need to stay.
0: So we would have that tension where someone will think, oh, you're not doing enough, or you're just so laid back, or and then you're thinking, oh, you're putting too much pressure, are you God? You know, there's that. But I think we've gotten to a place now whereby we both understand each other. We both know that, okay, we're going for the same thing. And yes, we are both praying, and it's not happening. There's no point in having friction when two of us can come together and be one.
1: Yes.
0: So we went through that phase that, oh, I'm doing more than you, you're not doing more than us. You don't care. Are you sure you want children? Because I must say I'm more, because I guess because of what I've gone through personally.
1: In the medical field.
0: I'm at a stage whereby he doesn't do it. He is still God. You know, and it took him, he had to take my husband on that journey.
1: To get to the same page.
0: So because it seems to me, you're very just non-challengeable. I'm like, dude, tell me when you started becoming God. You know, but then over the years, I guess we've been through a lot together. Mm-hmm. We've been able to establish that, okay, you know what? We're in this together. Mm-hmm. We both want it, but we both express it in different ways.
1: Mm-hmm.
0: And the support system, as I said, is very key.
1: Mm-hmm.
0: I would say my husband's family is not the typical saying that, oh, you haven't given us children. So I really thank God
1: for that.
0: That really helps. My family, it has been a pillar of support. The only person that seems to have been anxious, which is me, was my mom. Mm,
1: naturally.
0: Which is natural, you know. But then my dad was there to say,
1: just leave her.
0: Yes. That's the best thing you can do, really, is just support them. And, you know, I have beautiful nephews and nieces, so, and I have lots of children, which they've helped as well, you know. So I think support, and my friends are supportive.
1: Fantastic.
0: And whoever you surround yourself with matters a lot.
1: Very important.
0: Because they can either feed your mind with positivity or take you down another journey that you yourself are not willing to go. So support is very important. And who you pray with and share with too is very important. You know, you have to be led by God.
1: Yes, now that's so important, because if you're surrounded by people who are constantly, you know, harassing you or constantly saying, did you know that this person who just got married last week has twins, you know, that's not what you want to hear.
0: No, you don't.
1: So that's something we'd like the audience to take, that who you surround yourself with is so important, and what you know, they say faith come by hearing and hearing by the word of God. What you hear, you know, you just have to consistently keep yourself in a place of prayer, in a place of faith. So just give us some pointers for, you know, you are obviously, I'm sure there's somebody who's there been waiting 5 years and saying that, I can't wait 20 years, I'm just dying, you know, because it seems like such a long time. But maybe can you just give us some tips as to what you know, what are the practical things one could do to just help, you know, themselves to be strong during this waiting period, to help yourself, to help them to have this resolve such as you had?
0: So I think, firstly, and I'm not going to shy away from it, is having a trust in God.
1: Mm-hmm.
0: Pray. If you, except sometimes you can't even pray. You know, it gets to a point that you can't pray. You can't even express yourself.
1: Mm-hmm.
0: But when I say make sure you're in the presence of God, worship.
1: Mm-hmm.
0: Worship. Read the Bible. You know, or read a book that would encourage you.
1: Mm-hmm.
0: You know, and if you cannot pray, look for people that can pray with you.
1: Mm-hmm.
0: Or pray for you.
1: Mm-hmm.
0: And when I say pray for you, you have to be very careful about where you get prayers from as well.
1: Exactly.
0: You know? That's so key. Not everybody is your prayer partner.
1: Mm-hmm.
0: And I know that when you, if you're close to God, and sometimes, you know, just have conversations with God.
1: Yes.
0: You know, everybody thinks prayer, kneel down, there's no, but sometimes you're in the kitchen or something. Yes. So no, God, you know, really, this thing is not, I can't deal. Today I'm not even
1: feeling it. I'm not feeling it. I'm not feeling you.
0: You just need to do something, you know.
1: Yeah.
0: But, you know, and then you would, as long as you're quiet and you listen to God, even when we rant and rant and complain and complain, and sometimes it's like God saying, calm down. And then you hear a word or something happens, or you watch TV or something, but God will definitely speak to you. So you have that connection to God is extremely important. It's nobody can feel your joy or your pain.
1: Yes.
0: But apart from God, not even your husband. They don't know how it's doing you in that inside at that point in time.
1: Yes. Yeah.
0: You know, so having that conversation with God is so important. And what I realized that conversation with God and or prayers or worship with God leads you to different things. Like you find that's part of your own life as well, that even before you make a decision, you're like, God, so do you really think this is it?
1: Mm-hmm.
0: You know, so apart from just waiting for a particular thing, God builds it in different areas as well.
1: Yes.
0: And I want to say that enjoy each day.
1: Yes.
0: Enjoy each day. If you worry, you're just going to have BP.
1: Mm-hmm.
0: And you're going to complicate things.
1: Yes.
0: You know, it's like when we have something cooking on the pot, we keep on shaking the pot. It doesn't make the food cook faster. Rather that the more you shake, it's the thing that's supposed to be settled than just cook. We're just destroying the process. And it's the same thing with God as well.
1: Yes.
0: We just wait. When we plant things as well, it doesn't germinate immediately.
1: Mm-hmm.
0: We just wait.
1: Yes.
0: That waiting is important.
1: Yes. And during that time of waiting, just to be calm and to wait in joyful anticipation, not weary despair.
0: Exactly.
1: Because if you're waiting as if, well, pity me, oh my Lord, I'm the only one left. That's not really waiting
0: That's
1: for God.
0: Waiting.
1: When you wait with God, your God, you wait with joy, knowing that it will come. You know, whichever way He chooses, it will come.
0: And if He doesn't even come, sis, it is still God.
1: He's still God. That's what we really need to get in terms of.
0: If it doesn't come,
1: yeah.
0: If that's not His plan for you,
1: mm-hmm.
0: so
1: what
0: did you? I mean, let's look at John's mother.
1: Mm-hmm.
0: Elizabeth didn't think she'll have children,
1: yeah.
0: But God said they were righteous because her husband was in the temple
1: mm-hmm.
0: when He visited him.
1: Mm-hmm.
0: So which meant he was still doing what God asked him to do. He didn't neglect his assignment.
1: His assignment, yes.
0: And he didn't.
1: Mm-hmm.
0: And at an old age, I'm not even going to talk about Isaac, because we know that's a promised child. You know, God had told them.
1: Yeah.
0: We don't know in the Bible God told them that John was going to come or not.
1: Mm-hmm.
0: And that's New Testament.
1: Mm-hmm. Mm-hmm.
0: So, but they must have been righteous for John to come through Elizabeth.
1: Mm-hmm.
0: And for God to actually even speak to Elizabeth's husband.
1: Yeah.
0: And to even give them the name John. So, I would say, make sure whatever God has called you to, whatever God has told you to do, do it.
1: Even with Abraham, I think the Bible says Abraham believed God was accounted to him for
0: righteousness.
1: So believe God and let it be accounted to you for righteousness. So honestly, it's an amazing story of courage and resolve. And at the end of the day, it is just this faith in God
0: mm-hmm.
1: that He is able to do what only He can do. And once we believe, you know, because we say we believe, but at the slightest test, we're, as you say, running all over the place and we're afraid and all that. But thank you for sharing, because it's so important, and people are waiting for so many different types of things. I mean, people are waiting for husbands or wives, life partners. People are waiting for jobs. People are waiting for promotions. You know, there's nobody who at one time or the other will not wait for something. You will wait. If you're a human being upon the face of this earth, you will have to wait. So I think it's critical that we all understand that it is a process, and we learn how to enjoy the process, and we learn how to, whatever the lessons the Lord may want to teach us along the way, mm-hmm. that we make sure we imbibe and learn those lessons, so that we do not, you know, our time there is not a time in
0: because
1: in,
0: you know,
1: in,
0: you do that exam again.
1: Exactly. You just keep repeating. You keep repeating the class and doing the exam.
0: You get what God was trying to tell
1: exactly.
0: you.
1: Exactly. So don't block your ears. Ask Him to speak to you, to let you know exactly what it is that you want to do. So excellent. So if you have one thing to say to other waiting women, just one thing. Let's imagine there's the newly waiting, the newbie yeah. waiting, and then the people who, like you, have waited for several years. What one thing would you think you could say to just encourage them to do?
0: I would say build your relationship with Christ.
1: Yes.
0: Regardless of, find God. Bible, Jesus said to Peter and the others, who do you say mm-hmm. I am? So not what the pastor says, mm-hmm. and I'm not knocking any pastor really, yes. but not what anybody says.
1: Find God for
0: find
1: you.
0: God for who is God? Mm-hmm. What is God to you? Is it your Jehovah Rapha? Is it your Jehovah Nisi? Or what is God to you? Mm-hmm. And once you discover God, peace comes as well. Mm-hmm. So any shaking, because IVS can work and cannot work.
1: They say it's a 30% chance or chance,
0: so
1: or something.
0: You can go to the best doctors
1: in the world, everywhere in the world.
0: Have the best room. Have everything. But mm-hmm. if God says no, no man can say yes. And they will tell you that as well. And then I'll say again, even the things you want to do, just put God in it. Mm-hmm. God in it. If you decide to go down the IVF road, pray them. And pray about the doctors, the nurses, yes, the process, yes. and everything. Don't just leave it to science. Mm-hmm. Pray.
1: Yeah.
0: If you decide to adopt as well, pray. Mm-hmm. Pray that it will be your child God will give you.
1: Exactly.
0: You know, don't just jump at everything. Yes. And there will be offers. Mm-hmm. Pray about those offers as well. But whatever you do, Lord, you cannot not trust God.
1: That's it. Fantastic. So really, I think the essence of this our conversation, Doctor, has just been about building a relationship with Christ.
0: Yes.
1: And once you know who you are in Christ and you know what God is to you, you stand firm, resolute, and you're able to literally weather the storms. Mm-hmm. You're able to understand that, yes, maybe this part of your life, which is only one part of your life, may not be exactly where you want it, but you look at all the other things that He has done. As I've said, you said you're a sickle cell patient, but look at you. You look so radiant at over 50. You know, you've had TB on the spine. I'm sure many people have never heard of it. You overcame that. You're running a great business. You have a wonderful marriage. You know God. So there's so much joy, you know, so much more that you know, joy that God is doing. And I think we really need to learn to understand that and to not discountenance the great things He has done. Mm-hmm. And, you know, count our blessings, name them one by one, you know. So I really thank you. And to just remind everyone, God's Waiting Room, books 1-4, are available at Lantana Bookstores and at the Fountain of Life Church Bookstores. And also, I think I've shared with you, Doctor, that I have done a movie now that is inspired by the books. So please follow God's Waiting Room at God's Waiting Room Books, and follow us. The movie is called The Wait at _the_movie The Wait. at the wait movie, and then there are underscores anyway. So you'll find it, so
0: and
1: that
0: books
1: you can
0: are
1: find
0: really good.
1: Yes, thank you.
0: Yeah,
1: thank
0: and then a good gift to give people waiting as well.
1: That's it.
0: And not just for children, which is waiting as well. Just I'm not promoting the book, but I'm just saying it because I have read the book. Heart,
1: yes. And the testimonies really have been a source of encouragement.
0: Yes.
1: So, and I mean, when you think that the daughter that I waited for is now doing her master's, I mean, she's going to be 22 this year. So time goes like that.
0: Yeah, exactly.
1: And I'm excited because I know that we'll come back to this program to share your testimony. Amen. The full, complete testimony.
0: Amen.
1: Yes. Thank you so much. So again, it's been Dunta West with me on The Waiting Room, and I'm sure you've been blessed by what she has shared and the practical tips she has given to those who are still in the waiting room for how you let God use you and you be a blessing to others while you wait. Thank you so much. Thank you, Dunta.
0: Thank you,
2: sis. We trust that this program was a blessing to you. Join us again next week for another episode. Stay blessed.

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0: 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Let us love on God a little more. 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
1: Greetings and blessings to all of you attending this Kingdom Revelation Conference. My wife Donna and I will be taking this session together, and we want to honour and thank Mr. and Mrs. Bajomo for the privilege of being invited to contribute. I'm going to start with a scripture. This is Proverbs 25 verse 2 from the Passion Translation. God conceals the revelation of his word in the hiding place of his glory, but the honour of kings is revealed by how they thoroughly search out the deeper meaning of all that God says. And as his royal priesthood, God has positioned us for his favour, and he bestows on us this spirit of wisdom and revelation. So right at the start of our time together, my prayer is that his shining face and smiling face of favour will be on you, and you will receive that glow over you, because the arise, shine, for his light has come. And you'll be filled with a spirit of wisdom, peace and revelation in Jesus' mighty name. So the title of this message today is Kingdom Identity. Now in the world, there's something of an identity crisis going on, isn't there? But we, as sons and daughters of the Most High God, that's where we start. We start positioned as his royal children. We are sons and daughters. And here's a quote. This is from the famous American author Mark Twain. He wrote this: "The two most important days of your life are the day you are born and the day you find out why. The two most important days in your life are the day you are born and the day you find out why. Because life is a limited time offer. What are you going to do with it? What am I going to do with this precious life? We only get one lifetime. So let's live it really, really well." And what I want to do before I get into the body of the message is to ask you to ask yourselves a few simple questions related to identity, purpose, to calling, and to gifting. So if you have a pen and paper handy, please jot these questions down. You don't have to answer them now, but find some time over the duration of the conference or in the next week to answer them, because I think they'll really help you discover more about your kingdom identity and your kingdom purpose. So question number one is, who am I? Who am I? Two, why am I here? Why am I here? Number three, how do I bring value and to who? How do I bring value and to who? Question four, what are my skills? What am I good at? What am I gifted in? Question five, what makes me come alive? I'll go through those again for you one more time. Who am I? Why am I here? How do I bring value? And to who? What are my skills and what makes me come alive? So please find some time to write the answer to those questions. Let's just let the overflow of your heart give those answers. I'm sure the Lord will speak to you as you answer those questions. And I hope that this session from both Donna and I will help reveal some heavenly insights into those questions too. So let's look at that last one. What makes me come alive? Because author, theologian and civil rights activist Howard Thurman said, don't ask yourself what the world needs. Ask yourself what makes you come alive and go and do that. Because what the world needs is people who have come alive. And I believe we come alive when we are doing what we're called, what we're destined and what we're gifted in. And it also helps to know who we are and whose we are, because once again, we're all children of a really good dad, sons and daughters of the Most High God. He's called us, he's chosen us, and he's anointed us. And he wants us to understand how we are seen through heaven's eyes, how we are known in heaven. And so to discover a little bit more about kingdom identity today, we're going to look at the life of Gideon. So if you have your Bibles, please open them up in Judges 6. I'm not going to read it all out because there isn't time, but just follow through as I pull out some key points from Gideon's story. And the backdrop to that scene is after a period of 40 years of peace, Israel once again falls into disobedience. They forget all the things that God has done for them. And as a result, this vast nation of Midian, the Midianites, come into their land. And for seven long and weary years, all the crops they've planted, all the livestock they've farmed, are swallowed up by these Midianites who come and devour the land like a plague of locusts. And Israel are forced to run and hide. They flee to dens in the hills, and they have cave strongholds up in the mountain. It took them 7 years, but eventually they cry out to God and he sends them a prophet. And the prophet's job there was to remind them who God is, remind them of his miraculous ways. But he also rebukes them for their disobedience, and quite right too. And for me, part of that rebuke is a recalibration. It's a reminder for Israel, but also a reminder to us that we must put first things first. When Jesus was asked what the greatest commandment was, he said, it's to love the Lord your God with all your heart, with all your mind, and with all your strength. And the second is like it, love your neighbor as yourself. So for us to achieve this great commission that we are called to, we are required to obey the great commandment. Love God with every fiber of your being and love your neighbor well. So love your neighbor, love the person next to you as you love yourself. We have to love ourselves well to be able to love our neighbors well. And what I've seen and what I've discovered over all the years is that I believe God is really searching, truly searching the earth for those who truly love him. He is looking for a resting place for his glory, and he's looking for a people in whom he can show himself strong. And I believe I'm talking to those kinds of people who want to be a resting place for his presence, people who want to allow the Lord to show himself strong through their lives, people who will become history makers and world changers. So let's take a look at this man known as Gideon, who is located under a tree, a terebinth tree in Ophrah. He's threshing wheat in that place. It's actually a wine press because it's hidden, and it's out of the eyes of this prowling enemy that's just nearby in the land. And there, under this tree, he meets the angel of the Lord. So I'm going to read from Judges 6, verse 12. And the angel of the Lord appeared to him and said to him, "The Lord is with you, mighty man of valor." And Gideon, bless him, he responds, as we often do when, you know, you've had conversations with people that haven't heard about faith in God yet, or we talk about God and they have no frame of reference for him. And their answer often is, if God exists, why do all these bad things happen? And Gideon's response was quite similar, isn't it? Verse 13, Gideon said to him, "Oh, my Lord, if the Lord is with us, why then has all this happened to us? And where are all his miracles, which our fathers told us about, saying, did not the Lord bring us out of Egypt? But now the Lord has forsaken us and delivered us into the hands of the Midianites." You can hear the disappointment in his voice almost. But the Lord turned to him and said, "Go in this might of yours, and you shall save Israel from the hand of the Midianites. Have I not sent you?" It's as if the angel didn't hear a word that Gideon just said. Unbelief is unintelligible to God. And then we see how Gideon perceived himself. He had very low self-esteem. He had no courage. He had no boldness at that time, because he described himself like this. "Oh, my Lord, how can I save Israel? Indeed, my clan is the weakest in Manasseh, and I am the least in my father's house." You see, Gideon, just like those spies that went into the promised land, sees himself like a grasshopper against a giant. But the angel of the Lord continued with his heavenly decree and this assignment that he was delivering to this mighty man of valor who didn't know it yet. The Lord said to him, "Surely I will be with you, and you shall defeat the Midianites as one man." And then he said to him, this is Gideon, "If now I have found favor in your sight, then show me a sign that it is you who talk with me. Do not depart from here, I pray, until I come to you and bring out my offering and set it before you." And he said, I'll wait until you come back. So Gideon goes off. He gathers some bits and pieces. He creates a meal, cooks a meal, some bread, and he brings it out under the shade of the terebinth tree and presents his offering. And verse 20, the angel of God said to him, take the meat and the unleavened bread, lay them on the rock and pour out the broth. And he did so. Then the angel of the Lord put out the end of his staff that was in his hand. He touched the meat and the unleavened bread, and fire rose out of the rock and consumed the meat and the unleavened bread, and the angel of the Lord departed from his sight. And I just want to make a side note here for all of you worshippers listening. Every acceptable offering that we bring is consumed by the Spirit's fire. His fire falls on our sacrifice. I believe that worship that costs us something is met with the fire of his anointing on our lives. Costly worship is precious in the heart of the Lord. And Gideon, the penny has finally dropped with a big clang. Gideon perceives that it was the angel of the Lord. And Gideon says, alas, O Lord, for I have seen the angel of the Lord face to face. And the Lord said to him, peace be with you, do not fear, you shall not die. So the angel of the Lord had departed, but loud and clear, Gideon is still hearing his voice. Which, for Gideon, he needed that dramatic encounter. He needed something to shake him out of this somber mood. And quite rightly, they'd been oppressed, they'd been stolen from for years and years. This had been going on. But after that moment of encounter, Gideon heard the voice of the Lord so clearly. And Gideon built an altar there and called it, the Lord is peace. So recap, Gideon is in the winepress. The angel of the Lord appears to him. He decrees a powerful word over him. And what was Gideon's response? Yes, he starts whining and moaning and groaning. And yes, we understand why. It's clear he didn't understand what the angel was saying to him. He didn't hear how he was known in heaven, but that was clearly spoken over. And I'm sure after the angel left, he went back over it line by line kind of thing and really understood what had just happened to him, because it shook him at his foundations when he realized what was being said to him, this word of prophecy, if you will, that came from heaven into his heart. And that's why when we're in community, this gift of prophecy is so critical. So not critical negatively, but crucial to us. It's the words of encouragement, the words of life, the words of strength that we can give to each other will lift our heads and put us back on track when things aren't as they should be. And that's such a boon. This gift of prophecy is such a boon to the body of Christ. So the angel came to Gideon to declare to Gideon, this is your kingdom identity. And he described to him, this is your kingdom assignment. The Lord is with you, mighty man of valor. Go in this might of yours, and you shall save Israel from the hand of the Midianites. Have I not sent you? Surely I will be with you, and you shall defeat the Midianites. Great words. And it all seems pretty clear, doesn't it? And what it says to me, often in these types of situations, I believe God is looking for someone to stand up and come in the opposite spirit, to know who God is and to know who they are and who he says they are. And that's what Gideon did. And I don't know if he knew this when he was a young man or not, but his name means great warrior. I'm sure he did, but I probably didn't believe it at the time. He that bruises or breaks, his name means the destroyer. But his own perception was he was the smallest, he was the least, he was in the weakest clan. But something happened in that encounter that brought revelation and brought about quite a healthy fear of the Lord. And we know, don't we, that the fear of the Lord is the beginning of wisdom. I can hear you all shouting it out at me over your screens. The fear of the Lord is the beginning of wisdom. God hasn't given us a spirit of fear, but love, power, and wisdom, sometimes translated as a sound mind. Wisdom comes from the Lord. Gideon's first assignment was to remove idolatry from his town, something that had infested the nation of Israel as they'd fallen into disobedience. Idols grew up, distractions grew up. They just became not the people of the Lord that the Lord was looking for. And so his instructions was to tear down the altar of Baal, pull down the Asherah idol, use all that wood to make an altar and prepare and do a proper sacrifice to the Lord. And he did, full of his courage. He scurried about in the night, but he did it. And in the morning, the townsfolk are up in arms. They're coming to the house. They're baying for Gideon's blood. But his father stands and confronts them and says, if Baal is really a god, he can contend for himself. And I believe that moment was a beginning of a wake-up call for Israel, because they start kicking out the idols, because in Christ alone, he is alone worthy of all our prayers. It's all for the Lord. It's all for the Lord. And so they reprioritize things in beginning in that moment. And that's similar to just a little story very quickly, that there was a move of God in the South Seas in the 19th century, and a tribal chief was converted to Christianity. He got all his people to gather up all their idols. He put them there in the middle of their place, and he told these idols that he was going to destroy them because he's now converted to Christianity, and he gave them a chance to run away. Sounds like a fair leader to me. And then he destroyed all the idols that just sat there like dumb statues. I think that's quite an interesting story. It says the idols are just bits of wood and stone. They're not doing anything, but the Lord God is a jealous God. And John 5 verse 21 says, little children, keep yourself from idols, literally meaning keep yourself from anything and everything that would occupy the place of God in your heart. Keep yourself from things that take his place. So back to the story. Once again, the Midianites and the Amalekites come in and they camp in the valley. They're described as too numerous to count. And in verse 34, there's a key verse in the transformation of Gideon. The Spirit of the Lord came upon Gideon. Then he blew the trumpet, and many people from unpronounceable places came to meet him. The Spirit of the Lord came upon Gideon. The Spirit of the Lord clothed Gideon. It literally means God put on Gideon in the same way that we might put on a glove, which tells us that all God needs is some kind of earth suit to see his kingdom come. You're getting the meaning here. We are these suits that God wants to put on. He clothed himself with Gideon. So that Spirit of the Lord is such an empowering picture for each one of us. So Gideon had his angelic encounter. He heard the voice of the Lord. He was clothed in the Spirit of God. And even then, as we read on through the story, full of courage, he still has his fleece moments. We often say, I'll just put a fleece out. Meaning we just want to check with the Lord that this is the right thing to do at this time. And Gideon, bless him, does it twice, which should encourage us, you know, that we don't have to have it all right to follow the Lord and do what the Lord is telling us. Because even Gideon's weak faith is better than no faith at all. It's a beautiful thing. So this trumpet sounded and Gideon gathered 32,000 men from many tribes to face the might of the Midianite army. And Gideon, with God's instruction, did some heavenly multiplication, went from 32,000 to 10,000 and then ultimately down to just 300 warriors. And it was all about God's glory, not Israel. Because if they did it in their own strength, they would think it was them that did it. But God wanted to make a point. He is the warrior. The battle belongs to the Lord. Yeah. So God sent 300 Israelite warriors against the camp of the Midianites and the Amalekites. And we're going to pick up the story in Judges 7, verse 9. This is quite a funny moment in the way I see it. This God is showing amazing grace to Gideon. He comes to him and says, he knows his heart so well, and he's given him his instructions, arise, go down to the camp, for I've given it into your hand. And then there's this caveat, but if you are afraid, you can go down to the camp, take your servant with you, and you shall hear what they say. And afterwards, you'll be strengthened to go down against the camp. It isn't enough for the Lord to tell him what to do. He has to go and hear what's going on in the camp. So I just think that's amazing. God really knows us really, really well. So Gideon does as the Lord says. He goes with his servant, waits outside a tent, and hears this extraordinary conversation. You might call it dream interpretation 101. I'm not sure. But Judges 7, 13 and 14. Behold, I dreamed a dream, and behold, a cake of barley bread tumbled into the camp of Midian and came to the tent and struck it so it fell and turned upside down so that the tent lay flat. And this is the dream interpretation, everybody. And his comrade answered, "This is no other than the sword of Gideon, the son of Joash, the man of Israel. God has given into his hand Midian and all the camp." And you can just feel the fear rippling out through the whole camp. But Gideon's response is worship. He returned to his camp and declared, "Arise, for the Lord has delivered the camp of Midian into our hands." So he takes his 300, he separates them into three groups of 100, and he gets them to surround the enemy camp. Not quite sure how that's possible, but God is able to do immeasurably more than all we could ask or imagine. They released a prophetic sound, and what they did caused this incredible confusion. They had these jars of clay in one hand, and a sword of in the other. And a trumpet in the other, and they smashed the glass of clay, which light released then when they did that, and they held it high, and then they blew their trumpets, and they raised a mighty shout, "For the sword of the Lord and for Gideon."

0: stand firm and watch the Lord do battle for you. You worship him, release a prophetic sound, release a shout, do whatever, but stand your ground. Amen. And so what happened was confusion filled the enemy camp. They 300 blew their trumpets. The enemy started killing each other and the army fell upon itself. 120,000 warriors fell that day. Those that were left fled. Then other men of Israel came filled with courage and hope at what had happened. And Gideon led them. He went on. He defeated thousands. He overthrew safe strongholds. He captured cities and kings. So Gideon became this great warrior, this mighty man of valor. He stepped into his kingdom identity and fulfilled his kingdom assignment and purpose. So this one man, 300 soldiers, put them to flight and saw this nation of theirs come to peace, all through a prophetic decree and a worshipping heart. You know, when he was in the camp, there was a special moment. When he heard that dream and its interpretation, something settled in his heart, because after all the years of oppression, he gave glory to God because everything he was hoping for had come about in that moment. That's why he worshipped. So with that prophetic decree, with this worshipping heart of his, and with his bold obedience, he saw this miraculous deliverance and provision for his whole nation that continued for decades. One final point I'll make just before I end my section and hand over to Donna is about Gideon's transformation from pauper to prince, if you will. In Judges 8, he's looking for brothers killed in battle. And they were described by the way that Gideon was now carrying himself. If you remember at the beginning, he talked about himself. He said, I am the least. I'm in the weakest clan. I'm the youngest, all that. He was putting himself down. But when he approached this man and asked him, have you seen my brothers? Chapter 8, verse 18, it says this, as you are, so were they. Every one of them resembled the son of a king. Gideon carried himself like a prince. That's amazing. An encounter, a prophetic decree, the Holy Spirit falling upon him, just changed his nature, changed his perception of himself from the least and the smallest to a warrior prince. And if you just look at Judges 8, verse 28 to finish, Midian's tyranny was broken. Nothing more was heard from them. The land was quiet. The land was at rest for 40 years in Gideon's time. So Gideon was commissioned, anointed by the Holy Spirit. And I believe in all of that, God wants to change the way we think about who we are and understand how we are known in heaven. We are sons and daughters of the Most High God. We have been baptized into a new creation. We are called by the Lord and we are anointed by the Holy Spirit. And that baptism of the Spirit changes the way we think, the way we act, the way we respond, and the way we behave, because we get this revelation that Christ is in us, the hope of glory. And it really isn't pride to believe in what God has definitively called us to be. See, his anointing will lead to inheritance. It activates gifts in us. It helps us walk in this calling because of the greater understanding that we have about our kingdom identity. Our kingdom calling is what you're on the earth to do. Our kingdom identity is how you are known in heaven. So I'm closing in prayer now. This is 1 Peter 2 and chapter 9. So I want to just speak it over you. You are a chosen generation, a royal priesthood, a holy nation, his own special people, that you may proclaim the praises of him who called you out of darkness into his marvelous light. So I bless you today for breakthrough, for supernatural courage, because God has not given you a spirit of fear, but love, power, and wisdom. Amen.
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Mount.

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Jesus.

0: let everything that stands as mountain in our lives go down now. 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
1: Who is this mountain? 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
0: Hey!
1: What is that mountain before Zerubbabel?
0: What is that mountain representing? You fibroid, you appendage, you lungs on the breast, you sickness, you cancer, whatever your name.

Hello everyone, this is your girl once again, Titilayo Yobami Iba. I'm live here on Glitch Africa. I beg you, subscribe, share. Your comment is very, very important to us. God bless you.

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3: Well, hi there. It's lovely to be joining the Kingdom Revelation Conference. Just want to honour my dear friends, Femi and Mina Bajomo, who have been so obedient and full of faith to bring this extraordinary event together. And I'm just so excited about what the Spirit is doing in so many people's lives as we gather for these days. And it's wonderful to be able to bring a message here from Lighthouse London and to be part of this, to share with you and to receive with you. So I want to pray just to Holy Spirit as we think about the Holy Spirit and the mystery of the Spirit and the access the Spirit brings us. That's where we're going to go in this message. I want to ask, Father, that you would be at work in us in the name of Jesus, and that you would bring a new levels of freedom, new levels of faith, confidence, and that you would stir a fresh outpouring upon your people for the work that you have called us to do. In his mighty name we pray. Amen. So really, I wanted to encourage us about the access that we have. Do you realize the access we have to the kingdom of God? I want to talk about regeneration. I want to talk about relationship. And I want to talk about revelation. You see, we can have a faith in Jesus. We can worship on Sundays. But it's all too easy to live Monday through Saturday pretty much the same as everybody else. So when stuff happens at work, when there's kind of tension in the family, when we face challenges, it's easy to start to get that attitude, oh, well, that's just life. Or even poor me. That's the way it is. Nothing's ever going to change. And that's not faith. That's not a faith life. That's fatalism. And that's not what we're called into. Faith, our faith in Jesus, the living God, is not a philosophy. It's not about a moral code. It's not about a way to keep out of trouble and to live a decent life. It may bring those things, but that's not what it is. It's not about upset. It's not about keeping out the way, trying to avoid upsetting people, holding our tongues. We've been regenerated. We have been born again. That's not the way how the children of the living God are called to be and to live in this world. It says in 1 Peter 1:23, one of my favorite verses, it says, "For you have been born again, not of perishable seed, but of imperishable, through the living and enduring word of God." So let's learn to live as those born again, those who have the spirit-to-spirit regenerated seed, touched to life by the living God himself, the Spirit of God. That is the greatest blessing that we can know in this life, to be born of the imperishable seed of the Spirit. From the moment of turning to Jesus, there is a spiritual birth. We need to be proud of that, not to be embarrassed about it. There's regeneration. There's new life. That happened to me when I was 26 years old. I was living in London, a young lawyer, and I wondered at that time, you know, what was the point of life? There seemed to be no answers. I carried a shadow over me from my fairly conflicted upbringing, and I felt depressed inside with that lack of purpose. What's the point? And I called on the name of Jesus one night. When did you call on the name of Jesus? I called on the name of Jesus. I'd heard his name from others. And when I woke up, I'd been regenerated. I realize that now. I didn't understand that at the time. I'd been regenerated with a new level of love And I recognized the relationship coming. But there was an acceptance of myself and a new sense of purpose. I was set on a new path to touch the world. Not necessarily to build skyscrapers, certainly not to win the approval of other human beings, but for a far greater purpose, to reveal Christ Jesus in this world, to bring his footprint where I go. And that's the same for each one of us. And that regeneration in the Spirit, imperishable seed, brings relationship with the Son. The Son becomes your head. He became my head. His name is written on my hands. And his name is written on my heart. My name is written on his hands. I know him from the Spirit. I love that fulfillment of the prophecy that Jeremiah gives us in the great prophet. Many hundreds of years before Jesus, and the Lord says through his obedient prophet, who suffered much in that obedience, he said, "I will put my law in their minds and write it on their hearts. No longer will they teach their neighbor or say to one another, 'Know the Lord.'" So this is no longer just about a law. This is not a legal code. Because they will all know me, from the least of them hear that, to the greatest. This is the great leveling out, where every person steps into their true worth. So no human position, there are no favorites in the kingdom of God. From the least to the greatest, they will all know me. And we live in the age of knowing, the age of the Holy Spirit. We have his Spirit of knowing. The word for knowing there in the Greek is ginosko. And it's not just a head knowing, it's an experience knowing. It's a daily spirit-to-spirit knowing Heavenly Papa, knowing him as your Father. Remember, Jesus, Thomas says to, he's questioning, how can we know the Father? And Jesus says to him, if you really know me, you will know my Father as well. And we know him not as maybe if you're a football, you're into football, you don't know Jesus like a football fan knows the star striker in your team. You don't know him like a fan who has a celebrity that they really like in movies or whatever it might be. We know him. We're kin to him as sons and daughters. We're royal family members. We've been brought into a place of his favor. We live with his favor. It's like we gather around his table. That's why communion is that re-identifying, that time of just gathering around. It says in Galatians 4:6, because you are his sons and daughters, God sent the Spirit of his Son into our hearts. The Spirit who calls out, Abba, Papa, Father. So you are no longer a slave. You're not a slave to this world, but you're God's child. And I declare that over you right now. You are God's child. And since you are his child, God has made you. He's made you an heir. He's made you an heir to the fullness of life on earth with him, seeing the breaking in of his kingdom. And then beyond this life, knowing that the grave is not the end, because you're an heir and you've been born of imperishable seed. So good. And so I want to ask you, do you recognize the favor of God that you live from? You may be poor on earth, but you have been born again to the wealth of the kingdom. You've been born again into the family of the source of all wealth. You have access to a never-ending source of love and recognition with him. You've been born into the source of wealth that sustains in the storm and in the drought. This is the wealth of one who rejoices over you, just as you are. The one who seeded you with a destiny and a purpose that is just for you, and he sees you and he knows you. And by the Spirit, you know him. So regeneration in the Spirit brings relationship. It brings a kinship with Jesus as our brother and our friend, as well as our Savior, Almighty God. And we access his presence through the Spirit. This is the choice we have to make. The choice that we delight to make, I want to say. Because with him, there is love and there is peace. But we have to choose to access his presence. We have to choose who we're present to. We can be present to the shops. We can be present to the workplace. We can be present to all sorts of things. But are we present to the living God? Do we go up on the hillside to the quiet place where we're unseen? We may not be able to get to such a place, but you know, you can access Jesus wherever you are. In the coffee break, maybe even in the loo. Do you remember he says, come to me, all you who are weary. It's the come to me moment that we need through the day, through the week. And I'll give you rest. I grew up in a one-parent family like so many people. Money was always an issue. Money was always short. Money was always tight. There were often rows around the subject of money. And even after my regeneration in the Spirit of God, I've had times when I've slipped back. I can slip back into panic mode when money's running out. Those moments when I'm not really living as a kingdom son. I slip back into being an orphan, as if unknown by God. But I've learned over the years that he's way more faithful than me. I just wanted to mention money because it's got such power over our lives. One time when we were quite early in our church days, the Lord showed me that I will provide for you when you call on my name. I've called you to run this church. If I give you a vision, I will bring the resources. The resources will always follow a vision of God. And I was sitting in our little office and I said, Lord, we've got a 20K gap on our spend. And I don't know where we go for this. But I know that you are a mighty God and everything is in your hand. About 20 minutes later, a member of our community came up the steps with a check for £20,000 in their hand. And they handed it over and they said, we sold some stock and this is the tithe. And we're handing it over to the church. You just do with it what you need. What happens when that happens? Forgive me, Lord. Forgive me that I ever doubted you. And what happens is trust builds. I've learned that provision, that all I need comes through my relationship with Jesus. When I take those come to me moments, I had a come to me moment in the office and I prayed. He loves way more. The seed is imperishable. The seed doesn't spark up one day and fade the next. He's alive in you. If you know Jesus, you have the spark of his presence. You have the flame of his presence. Not a spark, a flame of his presence that never stops burning. But you need to go to the quiet place. You need the intimacy. Without intimacy, there's little trust. And without trust, there's little faith. And without faith, there is little power. Intimacy with Jesus is the base for life in the Spirit. It's the base for renewal of your identity as his family. It's what Paul calls walking in the Spirit. And know this, that whatever robs you, whatever ruins intimacy with Jesus, whatever ruins intimacy with Jesus also robs us of life in the Spirit. If you're shunning Jesus, if you feel ashamed to come close to Jesus, then you will not see life happening in the Spirit of God. And I was convicted to share, just I was reading the story of Joshua, and you know, remember Joshua's greatest victory. You know, he was an experienced leader, but he'd not had responsibility for leading the people of God for very long. But his greatest victory came in those early days with the fall of Jericho. And Joshua had spent so much time in the presence of God. He slept often in the tent of meeting where the presence of God was. So he knew when there was intimacy. He knew when the Spirit was there. He sensed when the Spirit was there, and he knew when the Spirit lifted. And he'd been obedient to the instructions of the angel of God, and Jericho had fallen, and where there should have been celebration after, defeat followed. And the Spirit, it's like the Spirit had lifted, the presence had lifted, and there was conviction, and Joshua couldn't understand what was going on. You remember the story? And he said, look, we need to seek the Lord. What's happened here? And you remember that each of the tribes of Israel come forward one by one. And then one tribe is chosen, Judah's chosen. And then each clan within Judah is chosen until eventually Achan's clan comes forward. And eventually just Achan is standing there all alone. And you can hear the Lord's heart through Joshua as he says, you know, my son, what have you done? What have you done? And Achan admits that he's hidden plunder and booty, gold, silver, fine things, and he'd hidden them under his tent. You see, when we forget who we are as children of God, when we move away from intimacy and dependence, something else will come into our lives. When we turn from knowing who Jesus is, then we'll know other things. And we'll hide things under our tents. Maybe false loves. Maybe lust creeps in. Whatever it might be, something will steal our heart. Attachments to this world, like Achan had. And remember that the false spiritual forces of this world are always looking out for an opportunity to undermine our intimacy with Jesus. Remember that these spiritual forces recognize Jesus. They recognize the Spirit of Jesus. And the false spiritual forces recognize those who have the Spirit of Jesus. They know who we are. We're not fearful, but we need to be real that when we're wandering from the reality of the living God, when we're hiding things under our tent, then we become prey to spiritual oppressors. And we attach ourselves to the world and we hide these false things. One time I was leading a service here in this church, in this very building, and I had a thought, and it wasn't a thought that I had on my own. God had given me a thought. And I shared it with the church. And I said, I know that there is someone, I believe the Lord is saying, there is someone here who is leading a double life. And it's going to, and the Lord says it's going to ruin a relationship. It's going to cause great destruction. It was a brave thing to share, bearing in mind that, you know, I knew everybody in this community pretty much. And I went into the little office that I spoke of, and there at the after the service, and there weeping over the desk was this man whose prayers I'd led at his wedding. And he started to confess how he'd started with flirting in his workplace had led to full-fledged betrayal. The lust had just got hold of him, and he was just, it had burned him up. It had burned him up, and it was about to burn up his relationship. And as he poured out that day, everything that was hidden under his tent got exposed. Now, unlike Achan, who lived under the old law, Jesus made a way back for that young man. There's nothing that grips us in this life that cannot be overcome in the name of Jesus. Do you believe that? It's not over. It's a beautiful song by Israel Horton. There's a song called It's Not Over. And I want to declare over anybody who thinks it's over in their lives today, it's not over. There's always a way back in the name of Jesus. There's nothing hidden that can't be burned up to be replaced with forgiveness and with renewed hope. Is today a day to ask the Holy Spirit, is there anything hidden under the tent of my life? Is there anything that's hindering my intimacy with Jesus? So church, we've been born again. Regeneration brings relationship with Jesus and with relationship with the living God, there is revelation. Revelation is the power of the Spirit at work within us. To be a Christian is to be anointed. This is just so amazing. You've been born into the family of Jesus Christ, and as he is anointed, so you are anointed. Literally, the word Christos, smeared with the Spirit of God. Regeneration, yes, and power of the Spirit. We need that too. Remember that Jesus is the forerunner. He's the initiator of the new kingdom reign of God on earth as in heaven. And the disciples ask him one time, they say to Jesus, why do you always speak in parables? And this is in Matthew 13:11 and also Mark chapter 4. And Jesus says this, he says this, the knowledge of the secrets of the kingdom of God have been revealed to you. But not to those who don't know me, not to those outside. The knowledge of the secrets of the kingdom of God have been revealed to you. They have been revealed to you and to me. You see, with the Spirit, there is revelation. The word for secrets there is mysterion. You can hear it, the word mystery. It's the mysteries of God. They're mysterious. They're unknown to people outside that relationship with Jesus, but to us they have been revealed. They come from the word mueo, and it means literally to initiate into the mysteries. We've been initiated into the mysteries of God. The Spirit regenerates us. He empowers us. He's a new life. He's a new power, and we can say, hallelujah, hallelujah for the Spirit at work in my life. And mysterion is the truth of God revealed to us. It's like we can see with new spiritual eyes. Sue and I, we love to swim. You know, some of you know us who know us. You know, we'll swim anywhere and any time these days. One of our favorite places is in a sea pool down in Cornwall. Someone recently sent in pictures. They'd gone down underneath the water. And normally you just can't see, you cannot see down in this water because it's blue seawater, but it's not clear like the Mediterranean. It's sort of like, well, it's Atlantic. It's different. You can't see. But these guys, they'd gone down and suddenly you got this insight into what's underneath. And there's these anemones and there's starfish and there's crystals and minerals and it's beautiful. And the Spirit reveals spiritual mysteries. Things that human eyes cannot see. As the Spirit brings revelation of our purpose and his attentions for the kingdom. It says in 1 Corinthians 2:7, a mystery that has been hidden and God destined for our glory before time began. God destined us to be able to see this way since before time began. Those outside of the Spirit, it remains a mystery. He says, what no eye has seen, what no human mind has conceived, the things God has prepared for those who love him. These are the things God has revealed.

The deep things of God. What we speak, not in words taught us by human wisdom, says Paul, but in words taught by the Spirit, explaining spiritual realities with spiritual words. These are foolish to those without the Spirit, but these are the riches of God. So it doesn't matter what your position, what your social status is, what your standing is to others in the world, you have these riches at work in your life. You have access to the mind of Christ, he says. It's such an opportunity. It's such a responsibility. It informs my life day by day. And remember that it's just the Spirit keeps on flowing. He says there's no limit to the Spirit, John 3:34. No social status, no academic qualification, no requirement of a theological teaching, no dress code. Everybody gets to come in. This is Holy Spirit revelation, where the world lives by fate, but we live by faith. So remember that he knows you by name, and you know him by the Spirit. He knows the destiny seed upon your life. He's awakened you for his purposes to reveal his glory on earth. Do you realize that? You're a glory carrier. Where you go, what does that revelation look like in your life today? There's never any lack. He doesn't stop revealing. I love it. Often when I'm going to do something in the name of Jesus and I need some encouragement. I went to visit someone who was sick recently and there are all sorts of still protocols and regulations, and I felt a bit weary, and I'd had to put my full clergy outfit on, which I do wear from time to time. And I was standing at the lights just near where I was visiting this person. And there was this lady just standing nearby, and she had her headphones on, and she was dancing and singing, and she didn't care a jot that I was there. And I said to her, that must be good, what you're listening to. And she said, it's gospel, man. And I said, praise you, bless you, sister. I just knew that this was the Spirit of God as we stood at the traffic lights. I love that. I love that. The Spirit of God is at work. There's revelation all around. I was, Sue and my wife, we were going through a time of transition, and we were waiting to begin a new church one time. And we all find times of waiting tough, don't we? Especially if the period goes on and on. And to make it worse for me, I was working in a big church team, but I didn't have a whole lot to do. But everybody else was really busy, and all these young things, they're really eager and they're just going for it. And I thought, what am I doing here, Lord? I'd moved a second time from being a lawyer into full-time ministry, and I'd given up what seemed like a solid job and certainly a solid income. And I was battling the lies of the enemy. Had I messed up again? Had I misheard? And one Sunday morning, I was standing on the door welcoming people, because that was the job that I had, which was the Lord humbling my heart. And a member of the church came up to me. I didn't know her very well. She was brave. She came up to me and she said, I saw you and Sue and the children. You were in a car and you were coming over Albert Bridge. That's the really pretty one over the Thames in London. And she said, I saw you driving over. And as you were driving over, the Lord gave me a vision. I saw gold being showered down upon your vehicle and upon you and Sue and the children. And we were in the valley at that time. We were in a valley stage at that time. We were struggling. But that vision that the lady gave me touched my spirit. And I remember Jesus says, you know, you receive a prophet as a prophet, and you'll receive a prophet's reward. And I stood on that word, and Sue did, and we knew that the kingdom was coming. And just a few weeks later, we were offered the opportunity to start this church and to begin Lighthouse, which has been gold for the kingdom. And it's been gold to our lives, not in terms of prosperity, but in terms of prospering our lives and seeing the fulfillment, seeing a breaking in. And that's what it is. When revelation comes, it's breaking in of the kingdom of God. It's a breaking in of life that's out of this world. An insight beyond the natural. And the revelation in the Spirit will take the form that our Heavenly Father made you for, not someone else.

0: several prophecies over my life that I will be a healing minister. And I've seen many times, I've seen that being a reality. I always think physical healing is where life in the spirit with spiritual eyes meets physical eyes. It's where you're called by the spirit to believe what you cannot yet see. We're calling into alignment what Jesus won for us, the wholeness that our Father intended. And revelation life in the spirit means that I expect revelation. What I've seen him do, I believe he'll do it again. I speak the word of faith and I trust the spirit to bring the breakthrough. One time, a friend of mine called Dawn shared with me something that happened when we prayed for her a few years back. I didn't know this, but she had been struggling with irritable bowel syndrome, IBS, for 20 years and allergies related. And she said how the symptoms meant that she felt very tired, very heavy, bloated, often achy, shaky. And we saw her, she came up to us at an event. She wanted to chat with me about something that she was thinking about getting involved in. She told me after, you came up, as you were chatting with me, you said, can I pray for you? And she was like, okay. You know, she wasn't expecting me to pray. She certainly didn't know that we were running a healing ministry in that tent at that time. And she said that as we prayed, I called a lady over to pray. We like to pray a man and woman if we're praying for a woman. She said as we started to pray, she felt an intense sense of the Holy Spirit coming upon her. And we started praying. And I said, I pray for your digestive issues. Only I didn't know in the flesh. I didn't know that she hadn't told me that she had digestive issues. She said, I hadn't mentioned anything. He knew nothing previously about my condition. She said, I felt very emotional. I was crying, very unlike me, especially in public. She said afterwards, she knew something powerful had happened. She just wasn't sure what it was. A friend met her afterwards, about 5 minutes later. She said, what's happened? You look years younger. And she left that event with a physical energy that she hadn't experienced for many, many years. And she was completely free of all the symptoms that she'd had for 20 years. You see, with the Spirit, there's revelation. And we speak with words that the Spirit gives us. We speak God's wisdom. We seek his intention. And life comes. So as I come to close, just hold on to this. Regeneration brings relationship as sons and daughters. We're born for intimacy with our Heavenly Father, with Jesus, with the Holy Spirit. And with that relationship, there's revelation, the Spirit of power. And as I come just to close this message, I want to ask each one of you listening, and I ask it for myself as well, how much reassurance do we need that Papa wants to reveal his kingdom through you and through me? Remember the story of Gideon? How much assurance did Gideon need? Here's a guy. He'd met God's angel face to face, calling him, anointing him as God's mighty warrior. He'd seen fire come upon the rock. How much reassurance do we need? Gideon needed more reassurance. He lays a fleece and says, Lord, if the ground around is dry but the fleece is wet, then that'll be a sign. And then he says the next day, he says, Lord, forgive me, don't be cross with me, but I need another sign just to make sure I'm hearing right, that the fleece will be dry and the ground around will be wet. And I thought to myself, this guy, he'd met the angel of God, he'd seen the fire of God fall upon a rock. How much reassurance do we need? How many touches of the Spirit do you need in your life before you realize that he's for you and that he's doing mighty things through you? It's so easy to live like Gideon from fear rather than from inheritance. Fear of failure, from doubt. We can live as victims, feeling there's no power within us. I'm no fun when I live in victim mode. That's the mode that says, no one cares, people don't care what I'm doing, people are moaning, I can't change the situation, I'm powerless. It's not true. You've been born of imperishable seed. Come on. This is not living from your spirit identity as a royal son in the family of the Most High. So I want to say to each one of you, let's not ever say that life is a matter of fate. Let's never say, what's the point of this day? Let's never say, who cares about me? Let's never say, I'm alone. Let's never say, I am poor. Let's never say, I am not loved. Let me never say, I don't know who God is. Remember the ones that God chooses with Gideon. They're the 300 who lap the water, eager, brave lappers who go for it. And that's what I want to be to my dying days, to be a lapper who goes for it. It's a picture of people who lap up the Spirit. We're brave enough to go forward, even if we've only got trumpets and lanterns. We've got the living God on our shoulder. And we're going forward. We're going to reveal his light, the light of our destiny on earth as in heaven. We declare that over you. I just declare that today, that he wants you to be his lantern light. Go on lapping up the Spirit of God in you. Go on lapping it up for more power. You want to see people get healed? Well, ask the Lord for a healing anointing. If you need healing in your life today, I just want to say, just you remember you have the Spirit of God in you. Lay a hand upon the part of your body that is not in alignment and just call in the name of Jesus, declare the atonement over your life, the blood of Jesus over that part of your body and command healing in the name of Jesus. Particularly just thinking about minds, anybody who's got a brain issue today or a cranial issue, and just in Jesus' name to put your hand upon that area and just say, I command any tumor, any malfunction in my brain to come back into line in the name of Jesus. I press the name, the blood of Jesus upon my head right now in Jesus' name. Praise, we bless you, Father. And if you felt a conviction when I mentioned Achan's tent, just confess that out now and receive just confess it out at the cross of Christ. And receive his forgiveness and his life afresh today. Let him wash you cleaner than snow. Turn away from the sin. Turn towards life in the Son. Because we live by faith, not by fate. And if you've been living without much faith, not trusting the Father's love. You may have known it before. I just want to pray for you that the Lord will bring you back into his close place. Draw you close. Maybe you've been hurt. The Lord bring healing and forgiveness over your life. If you're fearful, if you're living in self-condemnation, if you resonate with Gideon, just be reassured. Just receive the reassurance today that the Father has you, he's with you. He gave everything for you. And I pray an increase of revelation and expectancy over every person watching, that the Lord will bring new revelation to your life, that you can be his lantern where you go. In Jesus' name, amen.
1: 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This is Lapis Elam Radio. Let us love on God a little more.

0: Yeah, okay. Tommy, let's go
1: Yeah.
0: into just unraveling this wonderful message you've just given to us. A very inspiring message, an encouraging word from the Lord. You know, sometimes the enemy wants us to feel hopeless,
1: Yeah.
0: but it's always great to know that Father God says Nigeria is not doomed, and Father God is transitioning us for the rebirth of a nation. Very
1: Amen.
0: encouraging. You know,
1: Amen.
0: we can identify with the great pain and the delay, but how do we keep the momentum of God going? You know, given that it's the pain that actually cause people to lose hope. So how do we keep this momentum up?
1: That's a really great question. The scripture that I gave was, I think it was Judges chapter 8, that was a
0: Yeah,
1: real
0: good.
1: standout for me for Nigeria. It said, Gideon and his men, tired yet pursuing. And I actually believe that tiredness and fatigue and pain, all of those things are set to slow us down. They're deliberate distractions from the enemy to slow us down. But you know, when my wife was giving birth to our third child, I really paid attention this time, whereas usually what I tend to do is just look into her eyes and don't look down and don't try and let her mom do all the pep talk. I paid attention to everything, and one of the things I noticed was, to my wife, pain was a bad thing, but to the midwife, pain was an indicator of birthing. And actually, I believe that it requires midwives to help us to give perspective to our pain. For
0: Yeah,
1: one side,
0: good. Good
1: pain for
0: word.
1: the person giving birth, pain can feel like a absolutely catastrophic thing has happened. But for the midwife who is experienced, her job is not to scream with the pregnant woman. Her job is to say, I know you're in pain, but this is a good thing. It means that the body is being positioned for
0: Yeah.
1: birthing. And
0: Yeah.
1: so this is actually probably going to be one of Nigeria's most crucial points and in time. Now you said, how do you keep the momentum? I believe the prophetic strategy of God is you keep momentum through downsizing. What do I mean by that? God said to Gideon, the people you have are too many. And actually, what creates transformation in nations is not mass consensus. Sometimes democracy slows down the voice of God, and God hasn't got time for everybody to vote on what he's going to do next. And so
0: That's a
1: sometimes
0: good
1: what
0: one.
1: God does is he deliberately downsizes the numbers of the people who are integrally there to create change so that he can bypass the process and give people what they need. I think Nigeria is in a place right now where it knows what it doesn't want. It just hasn't yet found the voice of what it does want. And God, when Israel was crying, God sent Moses. He didn't send a politician. He didn't send an ark. He sent a prophet. And in that, I believe what God was saying was, I wanted more for Israel than Israel wanted for itself. God interpreted their cry, and he didn't increase their wages. He didn't fix their financial plan. No, he moved them out to a greater place. And I believe that what God is getting ready to give Nigeria doesn't exist on their radar yet. And it's going to have to come from a place of revelation and not from a place of looking at other democracies and saying we want what they have.
0: Well, just latching a little bit on that. You know, we're looking at this birthing business. And we know that bringing to birth is an exciting time of preparation, anticipation, expectation, and of course, promise. You've just gone through it. It is scary, however, to imagine the possibility of losing the momentum when the baby is in the birth canal.
1: Right.
0: Now, just coming back more to Nigeria, what measures can we put in place to ensure that when we get the momentum, we keep it high? We keep the momentum to remain high. Because, you know, we are people who love good life, comfort, safety, and probably all those ones might not allow us to get momentum to the height we want. So what can you tell us about that?
1: I have this message for the year, and in this message, it's safety third. A lot of people prioritize safety first.
2: First,
1: and if you are in a birthing season or a pioneering season, this is why I said a remnant is so important, because a remnant understands that safety is not the top priority. And I saw what happened in Lekki at the toll crossing. I think the world saw when CNN broke the story. And one of the things that I realized was a lot of our leadership were rightly telling people to stay safe, to go back home, and just wait the season out. Usually what happens in that is the momentum goes, because safety is never a good precursor to change. When God was calling Joshua to cross over, he said two things must come first: strength first, courage second, safety third. And I think that only a remnant can lead with strength and courage, because strength and courage is very fragile. And in the multitude of people, courage wanes. And there was a moment where Israel were getting ready to cross into Canaan, and all of a sudden some men brought back a bad report. Think of the fragility of courage, that just a couple of spies coming back and saying, well, we searched it out, it was great, but I mean, look at this. This is, you know, it will never change. There are too many giants. There's too many political problems. There's too much corruption, blah, blah, blah, blah, blah. And an 11-day journey elapsed to 40 years because of the fragility of strength and courage when you listen to voices that prioritize safety first. And these safety first people said, let's go back. Come on, let's go back. Let's just chill. Let's relax. Let's see what happens. Later, God was so angry with what had happened that he said, I'm going to let these guys wander for 40 years. And momentum was lost for 40 years. But one of the most interesting points that I realized about this momentum waning was that even Moses had to wander those 40 years in that season of loss of momentum, because words were spoken at a point where I believe God wanted courage. Now here comes some men and they say, okay, we repent now, we're sorry, let's go back and do what God said. And the Bible says, do not presume to go now because God is no longer among you. In other words, you've lost the momentum. And I think it's very crucial that Nigeria is used to mass churches, mass gatherings, mass meetings has always been the major representation of its Christian output. I think actually the new season doesn't require mega, it requires micro.
2: Wow, that's a good one, a good word. Okay, Moses spent time, tell me, with God to receive the idea of the temple he was supposed to build. He spent time with the Lord to know what it ought to look like. Now, how would you advise the church to co-labor with the Lord so that they get to know what this new nation is supposed to look like, or we get to unite around what it should look like, rather than telling Father God what we don't want and not being able to arrive at what we want?
1: Again, a great question. I believe that, first of all, you know, this year is an unpredictable year. And I don't like that prophetic word, but there's prophetic consensus that 2021 is going to be unpredictable. And I don't like it, because when you're a prophet, you don't like to flow in the realm of unpredictability. And so, you know, I'm praying, God, give me a word. And then he gives me a word, I'm like, is that it? And I'm always getting frustrated, but I realize that this year is actually God unfolding in small pieces, very small pieces, very incremental pieces. And mm-hmm. I actually believe he's doing that because he doesn't want to put more on us than we can handle. I believe that part of the clarity is going to come with journey and not with sitting down still waiting for clarity. But I also believe that what can Nigeria do? I believe Nigeria can have a renewal of prophetic and apostolic giftings. And prophetic apostolic giftings are not the same as pastoral ones. When you are prophetic, you can see what's happening. When you're apostolic, you can build what's happening. And people say apostles need to come first. Of course, they do in the church order. But actually, in the building order, you need to see first. Otherwise, there's no blueprint for what to build. Yeah. And so, as Psalm 127 says, unless the Lord builds the house, the builders build it in vain. And if the Lord isn't watching the city, the watchman wakes up in vain. It's that seeing and building anointing going together. And what we have seen a lot of apostolic in Nigeria, to which I'm very grateful for. Great men, great women of God have modeled Christianity very well. There's a difference between what functions and what works. You know, I always kind of joke that if Moses was Nigerian and God said, Moses, I want you to build me an ark, Moses would build Ark Church International. And then when the floods come, his carpet would be ruined and the congregants would be drowning because he was building tradition. He wasn't building what he saw in heaven. And this is why the prophetic is so important, because the prophetic doesn't build the traditional, it sees the functional. It sees what needs to be built to last the season. And I actually believe the two are being released upon Nigeria in a whole new way. And that's why God is raising up prophetic voices to see in the spirit so that democracies don't become on earth as it is in earth. Remember, Israel was like, we want a democracy and a kingdom like the other nations. Israel was like, we want a king like everybody else. And I think Nigeria's in that place. We want what America has. We want, give us a peaceful leader, you know, give us a nice, calm democracy. And God's like, that's not the blueprint I have for you. And I'm waiting for people to come to see me. Because whatever I watch over is not going to be a vain project.
2: Yeah, thank you. That's great. But how would you then assess the roles of the generations, the different generations, as we seek this rebirth of this great nation? I mean, I know we all have to bring something to the table. So what would you say would be what each generation is bringing?
1: Two things, members and remembers. Members and remembers.
2: Okay.
1: Young generation are members. And members are what God uses as his building blocks. Remember, God is an organic builder. He doesn't build with synthetic things. He builds with authentic people, is his industry. And so when we talk about young people, we're really talking about the members that are part of the building up of what God's building. We talk about the older generation, we're talking about the remembers, those who help us to remember what God did, and those who help us to remember our history, and those who help us to remember the mistakes of our past and chronicle them to us so that we're not doomed to repeat them. And both generations are so vital and pivotal to one another. I hear people say this all the time, God is raising up the David generation and doing away with the Saul generation. Well, you know, I hope God doesn't do away with Nigeria's fathers, because we need Nigeria's fathers. Because if we don't have them, then another generation will rise up and say of us that we are now the souls and God should do away with us. You know, because if you don't have a blueprint for what's happened, you're going to be doomed to repeat the same mistakes. And I believe both generations are so pivotal to help us to shape and to build the new thing and to serve as a memorial of what happened, but to also build the blueprint for what God's going to do next. So every generation is pivotal. There is no victory for Moses without Joshua fighting the Amalekites. There's no victory for Esther without Mordecai on the outside praying for her.
2: Yeah.
1: And so we need air strikes from the old generation, but we also need a ground team from the new generation.
0: Whew, that's very reassuring. So you're not doing away with us yet. That's so good. Tony, you said that there's an acceleration of darkness because the church has been.
3: Now, what advice would you give to the body of Christ at this time, as people wonder and are confused as to who to follow in this new horizon of church online?
1: Right.
3: You know, people sort of see the confines of the gathered church, and that seems safer. We are back to safety again. So what advice would you give?
1: I think that I would probably give a statement Dr. Sharon made to me in conversation. She said 2020 was the year the standard changed. And what that means is when the standard lifts, because I asked her a question, well, you know, she gave a prophetic word that I'd never heard her give before. She said, judgment is coming. And I was like, wow, I've never heard you be so judgment orientated before. And I said, what is the judgment? And she says, the judgment, Tony, is there's a new standard. And anytime there's a new standard, anything beneath that standard is rolled away. And I think what's happening in the grand scheme of things is that now we are in a time of judgment, and anything that's beneath that standard gets rolled away. Can you hear me fine? Can you hear me okay?
2: We lost you a bit. If you'd say that again, that would be awesome, because we...
3: Yeah, we can hear you now.
1: Okay, so I said that I believe that my advice right now, in a time where people are wondering who to trust, in 1 Corinthians 11, verse 19, the Bible says, indeed, there must be divisions among you, so that those who have God's approval will be recognized. And that doesn't sound like an amen scripture, but right now, the church has never been more divided. And it behooves us probably to pray now more than ever for unity. But, you know, the scripture says, indeed, there's a time where there must be divisions among you. And divisions are there to draw a distinction between those who God has approved and those who have not. You know, when we look at the scripture, the chaff and the wheat, we don't know which one is chaff from which one is wheat, the Bible says, until the harvest comes. Now, this is not by in no way saying that those who are online are wheat and those who are offline are chaff. Actually, I don't believe God is as concerned at the mode as we are. I think right now what is happening is we're all being forced into a new season of change, whether we like it or not. And this forced change that we're in right now is putting us in a place where every one of us has got to work out our own salvation with fear and trembling. And that's actually a really great thing. You know, before, where we relied heavily on Sunday services to get us into gear, now we are fully relying on the Holy Spirit and trusting in Him to encourage ourselves in the Lord, to strengthen ourselves, as long as the day is not yet approached. And so I encourage the church right now during this time to actually pray now more than ever for the spirit of discernment. You know, we need discernment now more than we have ever needed it before. You know, I can't remember which preacher said it. He's dead now, but he said, we're no longer in a time where we need discernment of good versus evil. We're now in a time where we need discernment of good versus almost good. And I actually believe that we're in that season now.
2: Yeah, thank you. Yeah, really good. So what does the church, what does the Lord mean when He says soundproofing my church and the separation of noise and from the voice? I mean, I know the enemy loves to bring distraction with noise, but how would you help people to key into the fine-tuning of the bride voice and also be open to the methods which may look different from what they are used to?
1: Right. Fine-tuning, it was a really interesting statement that I heard the Lord make. I believe now most of the church, if not all of the church, there's a consensus that the Word of God is our litmus test for our spiritual salvation. And where we are told to be heavenly invested in the Word, because the Word is, as the Scripture puts it, the more sure prophecy. But Jesus says something that's really quite outstanding. He says, woe to you Pharisees, because you search the Scripture arduously, thinking that in them you will find me, but you have not actually come to me. And I realized something, that it is one thing to come to the Word of God, it is another thing entirely to come to the God of the Word. And you know, the Bible says the letter kills, but the Spirit gives life. I actually believe right now, prophetically, we are in a time where God is ready to pour out more revelation upon the everyday Christian than ever before. You know, the Bible says the knowledge of the glory of the Lord will cover the earth as the waters cover the sea. And then will no man have need of a teacher, because then all will know, because the Spirit of God, there'll be a new revelation that there is no junior Holy Spirit. Now, that doesn't mean that everyone becomes an elite and everybody, you know, gets one-upmanship over the other. What it means is that now I believe that, again, God is bringing about His end. And the end of God is the maturing of the saints. I think we're very focused on the end times, but we're not as focused on the end saint. And we look at Ephesians, and God says, for the perfecting of the saint, the teleos, the maturing of the saint for the work of ministry. And so when I say I believe God is soundproofing the church, I believe that prophetically, we're in a time right now of blasphemy. Blasphemy used to be known as using the Lord's name in vain. You know, if somebody said, Jesus Christ, or oh my God, out of the context of calling on His name in religious devotion.

0: this year, I decided to take a deep dive into it. The word blasphemy means to switch. It means to call something evil that is good and something good that is evil. God calls that blasphemy or blasphemos in the Greek. It means to call something good evil and something evil good. And Isaiah said, "Woe to you that call good evil and evil good, trade bitter for sweet and sweet for bitter, light for darkness and darkness for light." And I think what's happening right now is we are in the midst of a generation that no longer can discern the difference between what is good versus what is evil, and have traded bitter for sweet and sweet for bitter, and light for darkness and darkness for light. And the Bible calls that blasphemy. And so when God is soundproofing the church, I believe the end of the church will be a sound discernment. You know, what is the maturity of the saint? Bob says that we discern all things, we judge all things, we prove all things. And so soundproofing means that God has upgraded the discerning ability of the church to know good from evil. And Hebrews 5:14 says this, that those who are mature can discern good from evil. And so that's what I believe God's saying there.
1: Wonderful.
0: You still can't hear me very well?
2: Okay.
1: Thank you. That was a really good one.
2: Now, Toby, you mentioned, you spoke about constitutional crisis, saying, "My bride does not believe my prophets." We see this has happened big time in the recent U.S. presidential elections, with many prophesying Trump's win and others talking about Biden's win. Some members of the evangelical church especially are disillusioned. Some members of the they are basically saying that surely, I mean, people are saying that we can learn from some of the humility and integrity shown by some of the prophets who came out and said they were wrong. So we understand what to do when we don't get it right. But you said a divider has done this. Can you please elaborate on that? What do you mean by divider has done that?
0: There was this prophecy that Abraham gave. And the prophetic word was that the children of Israel would be in captivity 400 years. When you look at the scripture, the children of Israel were not in captivity for 400 years. They were in captivity for 430 years.
1: Yeah.
0: The question then becomes, was Abraham a false prophet? When you look at how Jonah said Nineveh would be judged, Nineveh experienced the judgment of the Lord. And Nineveh experienced the mercy of the Lord, not the judgment of the Lord. And the question becomes, was Jonah a false prophet? When you look at Samuel, and he prophesied publicly that David would be king. And a lot of people would have called Samuel a false prophet when it seemed as though later on down the line, God had chosen someone else. Public declaration of Saul's calling, private declaration of Saul's disqualification. The optics didn't look good. I believe what's happened in America is a mirror of what's happening all over the world. 2020 was meant to be the year of 2 Chronicles 2020. It was meant to be the year of the promotion of the prophets. And what it ended up being was a year of the demotion of the prophets, or seemingly so. And, the Bible says, "Trust in the Lord thy God, so shall you be established. Trust his prophets, so shall you prosper." And God does not violate that principle of trust, regardless of how the optics

0: Look, I believe that right now there are two things happening. Number one, I believe that prophets don't declare the outcome of God, prophets declare the will of God. Abraham prophesied the will of God 400 years. 430 years was the outcome of God. Moses prophesied that they would take an 11-day journey to Canaan. They took a 40-year journey to Canaan. Will of God, outcome of God. Because the Bible says in the book of Amos, can two walk together unless they be agreed? In other words, even if heaven declares a will, if earth does not agree, the outcome and the will can be two very different things. Isaiah prophesied that Hezekiah would die. That was the will of God. But Hezekiah's agreement with God or disagreement with what the prophet had said changed the outcome. And so there are moments where God is sovereign. There are moments where God is conditional. And we're in a season right now where I think the second thing is prophets are learning something, that even prophets have to abide by the first part of 2 Chronicles 20:20. It says, trust in the Lord your God, so shall you be established. The prophets have to understand that they are not exempt from trusting in the Lord. And the prophets also have to understand that they're going to go through the very shaking that they've prophesied was coming for years. You know, they said, the shaking is coming. We said, the shaking is coming. The shaking is coming. And then when the prophets were shook, we looked at each other and we said, why are we shaking as well? Because even if Moses prophesies that you're going to wander 40 years, Moses still has to pick up his walking stick and wander with them. You know, we're not exempt. Elijah can prophesy the famine, but he too gets to starve with the people that he prophesied to, give or take a few ravens dropping down a bit of bread for him every now and again. And so I believe when God says, I'll shake the heavens and the earth, he's shaking everything. He's shaking the prophetic, he's shaking the apostolic, he's shaking the people. Everything is being shaken. And what if I challenge people? What if CNN and MSNBC are not supposed to declare prophetic fulfillment? What if God is supposed to declare prophetic fulfillment? What if we're in a time right now where we are looking at what's happening on the news, looking at what's happening in the media, and we've taken our eyes off of the Spirit? And what if the Bible says in the book of Habakkuk, write the vision and make it plain. And though it tarries and it seems afar off in coming, wait for it, because it will not fail and it will surely speak. I think what we're witnessing in the prophetic is the premature apology of the prophetic. I believe what we're witnessing in America is the calling of good evil and calling of evil is good. I believe that America didn't choose evil. I believe America chose safety. And in choosing safety, didn't know that they were defaulting to something that ultimately is going to have a nice smile with pretty dangerous policies. And so where we are right now is we're in the middle of the story. We're not yet at the end of the story. And so I've been challenging the prophets who I've been talking to, who prophesied that Trump would be reelected. I've been challenging them to realize prophets behold in part and they see in part. What if that reelection isn't immediate? What if that reelection is in another 4 years? What if that reelection is another 8 years? And what if all they saw was a part of a vision that God had given them and they hadn't waited out the full season of it before they apologized? Who knows? But I think God is going to give America what America's asking for. And I think in 4 years, we'll know again what America's choice is.
1: So, I mean, that is just, you're giving us so much insight. Thank you. Now, I love when you speak about intercession with intermission. Now, I know intermission involves strategic planning, so much more. You know, it's like, we are used to intercession, but this is going to next level up. So how would you help our pastors, our leaders, understand what intermission involves, what they have to do to make sure they're doing it, going that route?
0: I think for the longest time, intercessors have prayed and we've spoken into the air. But the Bible says, I saw that there was no intercessor and I saw that there was no man to stand in the gap. It says, I saw that there was no intercessor and I saw that there was no man. I'm just going to turn there quickly. In the book of Isaiah, chapter 59, he saw that there was no one who intervened to help the oppressed. Another place says, he saw that there was no man and wondered that there was no. He saw that there was no man and wondered that there was no intercessor. And I broke those two words up as I was hearing it in this prophetic message. And I realized two things God needs. Number one, he needs a man. Number two, he needs an intercessor. And man is gender not relevant. Really what God is saying is, in this, I don't just need someone who's praying. I need someone who's standing in the gap as well. I need someone in the breaches. I don't just need someone in the air. And what happens is, I think for a long time, we've had these great people, fathers of the faith, lifting up their hands for Nigeria in prayer. But if you solely lift your hands, but you don't send Joshua into the camp, then you're not putting someone in the gap or in the breaches. You're just lifting up the hands. And so I actually believe prophetically that this is a time where God is allowing the Mordecais to pray, but the Esthers to be positioned. The Moseses to pray, but the Joshuas have to be in the valley fighting the Amalekites. The Elishas to pray, but it's the king that has to shoot the arrow and strike the ground. And so intercession is the great air force, but intermission is the great ground force. And I actually believe God is releasing an airstrike, but he's also releasing a ground team, a strategic ground team as well. And so that's what I believe is part of the generational thing as well, that there is a praying, warring fathers and mothers who are willing to intercede whilst the foot soldiers are on the ground.
1: So, thanks so much, Tommy, for that. Now, we were listening to Dr. Sharon Stone, a well-loved prophet and your spiritual mother. And she said in the prophecies that she gave for 2021 that the world is undergoing judgment. Now, I listened to your interview of her, and I loved how she said it's not like the white throne judgment. And she didn't say it in a negative way or anything like that. Rather, it's a way of bringing the church up to, you know, enter into its own. Now, I feel a lot of people are confused about it, thinking maybe we have a wicked God up there who wants to destroy us or stuff like that. And so how really are we to pray at this time? Is it to temper justice with mercy? Or Father God to help us get our house in order? You know, what would you advise, you know, that we pray at this time?
0: Yeah, I think Jeremiah prophesied, Babylon is coming, Babylon is coming. I said, the best thing you can do when the judgment comes is surrender. And, you know, the king looked and said, what kind of prophetic encouragement is that? Surrender to the enemy? He says, can't we kill them? And the other prophets put a yoke around them and did a prophetic act. This is what the Lord's going to do to the king's enemies when they come. And Jeremiah was like, just surrender or you'll die. And they didn't surrender. The ones that did surrender went into captivity. And one of the greatest judgments that we can come into is captivity. We are captured by something that ends up not being good for us. But in that place, Daniel, Shadrach, Meshach, and Abednego entered into that captivity because they were among the ones that surrendered to it. They didn't sit there in judgment and become redundant and scream about how these are the end times. They became effective even in the midst of captivity. Joseph was, you know, I always write Joseph as if I was a newspaper editor writing the story of Joseph. Now, the Bible says that as Joseph was in Potiphar's house, he, though a slave, was successful. You can almost imagine the newspapers running that headline, successful slave. And then when he was in the prison, the Bible says, he, though a prisoner, was prosperous. So you can almost imagine the papers running the story. Prosperous prisoner rises to the top on Forbes' list of prisoners. And as he ascends to this place of greatness in a prison place, I think in the midst of judgment, the church the church doesn't have to, but the church is forced into a place of refinement. I often use the example of my mobile phone to draw this. You know, in 2020, our governments called us non-essential, a terribly damning statement to place upon people, especially during such a mental health crisis all over the world, to tell people all non-essentials stay at home, and then declared what was essential from what wasn't essential services. And it caused me to ponder with the Holy Spirit. And the Holy Spirit said to me, can we flip that? And I said, what do you mean? He said, well, Tommy, what is the church's essence? I thought, what a great question, you know? Because if they're calling us non-essential, what really they're trying to say is, rediscover your essence and I'll make you essential again. And so I sat down on that point and I began to meditate with the Lord as to what the church's essence could be. You know, are we a church? Are we a hospital? So many people say we're a hospital, we are an embassy. There's so many terms that are thrown out for what the church is, but what is the church at its essence? You know, when this mobile phone was created, Steve Jobs wasn't the creator of the mobile phone, but I can imagine the creator of the mobile phone, I think it was something Bell, Stuart Bell or something, or someone like that. He didn't imagine that one day a phone would be a camera. He never imagined that one day a phone would be an MP3 player. He never imagined that one day a phone would be a Bible or a live stream service. He had no idea that this would happen later on. But, you know, what happened is the phone, if we're not careful, we lose the essence of the phone. We start to focus on different things the phone can do instead of what the phone was created for. But the great news is, whenever a crisis hits and your ship is about to sink, you're not looking at your phone wondering what your latest score is on Angry Birds or if your Amazon order has arrived. In emergency, you're trying to find a signal to make a call. In other words, you rediscover essence in emergency. And I actually believe right now, because of the judgment that's coming, the judgment that's coming is not against the church, it's for the church to rediscover its essence. Because right now, everybody's added their favorite apps to the church. They've added their favorite jingles to the church. And right now, thank God we're in a crisis, because now people are not going to say who's taking my members and who's doing this and who gets to sing in the choir this week. No, now the ecclesia rising gets to get back to what matters.
2: Thank you so much, Tumi, for that. Now, still on the Dr. Sharon's tour, she said 2021 will be an unpredictable year, and 2020 was an unprecedented year. How can we help our viewers understand this so they can navigate this new year, 2021?
0: I'll say what Dr. Sharon said so well. You know, because I asked her this question. I said, isn't a huge part of the prophetic prediction? So how can you, you've almost made all the prophets redundant in a year where we're supposed to be giving predictions. Now, what are we going to do when you said 2021 is unpredictable? And she said something really powerful. She said, when you expect the unexpected, it makes the unexpected expected. I don't know if that will give anybody hope, but when you expect the unexpected, it makes the unexpected expected. And so I think that's probably the best way to answer that question.
1: Yeah.
2: Okay, thank you so much. Now, moving on, how would you encourage some pastors who, on one hand, are being told that the church has left its building, so they'll have to do things differently, but they are so used to what they've always done in the past, and they are waiting for life to come back as they knew it? Now, as part of that question, you might want to tell us how Pioneers Church is set up.
1: Yeah.
0: Sarah, could you repeat that last bit?
1: Did you hear the question?
0: No, could you repeat it, the last bit of the question?
1: The last bit was about the Pioneers Church.
2: How the Pioneers Church is set up.
0: Okay.
1: Your church.
2: The Rhythm Nation Pioneers Church. How are you set up?
0: So interestingly, in 2017, the Lord spoke to me to move our work online because something was coming. And he didn't say what it was. He just said, prepare yourselves to be an online church. So in 2017, we launched the Pioneers Church, but it wasn't called the Pioneers Church, it was called something else. And we were running an online church for a while, and it got a bit of criticism because it's like, why aren't people gathering? Why are they meeting online? And it didn't run during church times, actually. It ran in the evenings to get away from people's church times, and it still does. Then the Lord told us to build an app. And we've built an app now, and we have 30,000 members on our app, and we teach, we train, we do all kinds of things. I actually saw Uncle Femi on the app just recently.
1: Wow.
0: So it's great. I know.
1: Wow.
0: And so we built that because we wanted to exactly that. We're expecting the unexpected. And it made the unexpected expected. And so we started to build the app at a time where it probably wasn't wise to build an app. But all of a sudden, coronavirus hit, and all of a sudden the Pioneers Church became very popular all of a sudden because people were at home and they were looking for a place to have church and have fellowship. And what do I tell people about the church building? I don't think the church building will ever go away. I think that we should never forsake the gathering of ourselves together. I think the gathering is always going to have a place of need and importance. But where the place of importance was before, it's no longer at. And now my encouragement to pastors and leaders is that you have to build both very robustly. There was a time where people used to ask me, Tommy, because I'm a marketing consultant as well, they say, Tommy, should I build my church online or offline? Because if I build it online, my members won't come to church. And I said, you've got to build both. You got to build both. You can't build one at the stake of the other, because we're no longer in a digitally separated world. It's now all the same thing. You know, we're no longer marketing to a digital world. We are now digital marketers in a digital world. And so we are in the world where we're in this digital augmented and integrated world in every single way. And it's weird now. My wife and I sometimes don't have conversations on in person. Sometimes we're right next to each other texting our conversation. It's so sad. It's so sad that this is the world. This is what the world has come to, that I'm downstairs texting my wife upstairs instead of us actually coming to meet each other and talk. But that's the kind of integrated digital world we're in. And right now, kids are like this. Kids are, I mean, the only thing missing is for someone to create a stem from their head to hold the phone in place so that they can walk around and still see their phone. And, you know, this is how they are right now. And so if that's where they're fixed, you kind of, most people are trying to pull them away from the phone to the church instead of just putting the church in the very device that they're getting their thing from. And this generation has already emerged. And so every leader has got to start building the inroads to reach this generation. For a long time, they've been ignored because, and I'm going to be, this is probably going to be very cynical, but they've been ignored for many reasons. They've been ignored because they're not seen as spiritually as hungry. Millennials, by and large, are proven to be leaving churches in massive numbers, but also because they don't have the level of money to tithe or give offerings. I've sat down with television ministries who have asked me, Christian television ministries are asking me now, what can we do to reach the next generation? Because our donors are dying, because they are. You know, a whole breed of baby boomers are now getting ready to see Jesus in transition. And now we got this millennial emerged generation, and they got jobs now, they got businesses now, they got kids now. And they're like, how do we reach this pool of people so we can keep our ministries afloat? And so there's this catch in between. And I think a lot of people have been invested more in where the money is at and not where the emergence is at. And right now there's a generation emerging right in front of us, and I think we've got to find a way to tap into them. And they're hugely resourced, and it may not even be money, but they're hugely resourced, they're digital, what I call digital indigens. And so they're not digital natives. I'm kind of like a native. I'm still visiting they're like born in this digital world. And so when you sit down with them, you know, they're texting without looking. They're like, hi, mom, how are you? Yeah, I'm just texting my friend. And you're like, how are you texting and talking at the same time? Because they're indigens. They're born in this integrated society. And they have gifts and abilities that we are constantly tapping into. So pastors, leaders, I encourage them. But I also say this, if you're going to go online, you can no longer afford to build your vision, because now the problem being online is anonymity. People can switch off. That's the unfortunate thing about the online world. They can go watch somebody else if they're not getting what they're getting here. So it can no longer just be about, we're doing a building project for our new church building, or we're trying to fix the roof or extend the parking lot. Now it actually has to be about what God's placed on the inside of them. It has to be about the ministry and the gifting and the calling and the assignment and calling out the greatness on the inside of those souls. And I think that's the major transition that a lot of our leaders have got to switch into, myself included.
1: And then maybe finally, wow, we've taken so much of your time today. Tell me, so we'll just maybe ask you one more. Could you share with us one or two challenges? Because we know you've worked extremely hard to build the Rig Nation, and we're so proud of you. It's doing so, so well. It's amazing. And could you share one or two challenges that you've had in building up such an amazing ministry that some of our listeners could learn from?
0: Thank you for that. But, you know, I have an amazing team, and I don't say that lightly. They're actually around me right now working in the background, and they make me look very good. And just an amazing group of people who work very hard Monday to Friday. Sometimes they don't go home until I go home, and they're just working around the clock constantly. The great thing about Visibility is that you have a platform to be a voice either for God or for yourself. And I'm determined as much as possible to use the platform that God has given us to be a voice for the Lord and a prophetic voice at that. The downside of Visibility is that everybody who couldn't see you before and doesn't want your best interests, you're now on their radar as well. And so, you know, it's been a double-edged sword. There's YouTube videos about me now, and there's people making up their own commentaries. And, you know, I've never been called a false prophet more in my life now. And, you know, I had death threats at some point sent to me, and all kinds of really interesting things. And then one day I remember waking up, when was it, guys, the news thing, this year or last year? Last year, nearing the end of last year, and NBC News sent me a phone call. They're like, hey, we heard about your latest controversy with Letitia Wright. How would you like to? And all of a sudden, it's like there are newspapers and weird things happening that I think in my younger years would have been really cool and amazing. Now as a father, not so great. You know, I want to be, you know, I had a reporter show up at my house, and I didn't know how they got my address, so that was not very concerning. And also, I think just the fact that with Visibility comes pressure, and the pressure to perform is so tempting at some points to prove a point or to fight back at somebody who's made a negative comment about you or put out a video about you and wanting to say something. And actually the terrible addiction with wanting to read people's negative comments, which is a really bad thing, but you're just like, wow. You know, then you remember the scripture, blessed are you when men say all kinds of wicked things about you, because yours is the kingdom of heaven. And you know, it's interesting. There's a two-edged sword because you know, I don't count myself as having arrived at anything great yet, but all of a sudden I've become a threat to people who I loved and I looked up to and I still admire. And that's a really, it can be a very disheartening place. And so that's why, you know, I'm grateful I don't just have a staff or a team. I actually have a family of people who pray for me. And some days they look at me and they say, you don't look too happy today. Let's pray, let's talk, let's laugh. And, you know, and that's why I bought a dog as well. I think it was part of a little comfort thing that I needed. And so it was just, interesting.
2: Oh, well, thank you so much, Toby, for your time.
1: Wow.
2: I know that you have to quickly go back home now and... of course, look after Silas Jeremiah, so Tema is not doing all the work. So I think on behalf of our listeners, we'd just like to say a big thank you to you for taking out thank time you. To sort of be with us at this time, despite the recent addition to the family. And we pray that the Lord will continue to multiply you. And when I say multiply, I mean multiply in the real sense of it. You have three boys, probably one girl to go.
1: I love to Tema.
2: I love to Tema. Thank you so much.
1: Thank you. Really brilliant time with you.
2: Kingdom coming.
1: Really appreciate you.
2: I appreciate it. God bless you.
1: Thank you.
0: You too. Bye-bye.
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4: No fear in death. The mystery, Christ in me, the hope of glory. From life's first cry to final. Announce to principalities and powers. Wait. Don't sing before you sing the last one. Think about it. Jesus commands my destiny. Jesus upholds my destiny. 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

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Lift your hands and lift your voice. The heavens are open. When you hear the trumpet, release worship.

When Pastor Sarah was speaking, she reminded us that love makes us one with God. And she reminded us that no man has the capacity to love two women at the same time. Jesus illustrated in Matthew chapter 6. He said, you cannot love God and mammon. The moment you begin to love one, you lose the love for the other. You can try to make it look equitable by structure. So if I give this one 300, I will give the other one to 300 by structure. But the other one only got 300 because you wanted to give

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Oh God. By your blood, you crush

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This is Lapis Elam Radio. Let us love on God a little more.

0: Hi and welcome to Forward Thinking. I'm Will van der Hart, one of the co-founders of the Mind and Self Foundation, exploring issues of mental, emotional health and Christian spirituality, and a pastor from central London.
1: And I'm Chichi Obuya, consultant psychiatrist in the NHS and in private practice.
0: And we're here to help you think about areas of challenge in life through both a psychological and a spiritual lens. And today we're going to be discussing the issues of mindfulness. Chichi, I seem to find mindfulness information everywhere. It's on the tube, it's in the newspapers, it's happening in GP practices. Even at my children's school, they've started talking about mindfulness.
1: Mindfulness is big, Will. There's no doubt about it, and I think it's here to stay. Lots of my patients use it, I prescribe it, and the biggest app for mindfulness has 40 million users worldwide.
0: Wow, 40 million. It's not something we've been talking about a lot in the church. I wonder if that's because of the language of mindfulness. I wonder, in fact, whether we've been using mindful practices in terms of prayer and contemplation. To help us in the studio today, we've got some expert guests, and I'm really, really excited to introduce Sean Lambert. He's a Baptist minister at Stanmore Baptist Church. He's a trained counsellor and psychotherapist, and he's currently doing a PhD project at London School of Theology in mindfulness of God. And he's the co-founder of the National Mindfulness Day for Christians.
1: And Hallie Heeg is an accomplished entrepreneur and executive leader with over 16 years of addiction and mental health experience. She's been a behavioural health liaison to corporate organisations in the USA and the UK. Thanks for joining us today.
2: Thanks for having us.
0: Sean, maybe you'd start us off with just a simple explanation. What is mindfulness?
3: Yeah, well, I came across mindfulness when I was very stressed, very anxious, very close to burnout, and I felt I was just falling apart. And I couldn't get out of this stressed state of mind. So one of the things that mindfulness is a God-given capacity for a calm, still, mindful state of mind. So everybody can be mindful. We've been given these capacities. There are other capacities as well, but that's something I found really helpful. The ability to help myself come out of stress into a calm, still, mindful state of mind. And of course, Scripture says that it's in that place of stillness, in that place of calm, that we can know God. So it didn't just help me sort of with my relationship with my own self, but it helped me to find God. And then God was able to help me also be calmer and stiller and more mindful.
0: It's really refreshing hearing you talk about mindfulness in terms of a God-given ability and how it's strengthened a relationship with yourself and with God, because sometimes mindfulness has been associated with different religions and different practices. So it's kind of a distinctive we've got here today in the room about mindfulness practices is good for Christians. Hallie, could we ask you a bit about your experience in terms of how mindfulness helped you in a particular stressful time of life?
2: Well, it's funny how you talk about God-given talents. When I heard this was the talk, I was the first person to say, wait, you got the wrong person. You chose the wrong person to talk on this. I am constantly moving. I'm distracted. I'm running all the time. And then I actually was opening up the Bible and reading in when Jesus goes to the Garden of Gethsemane, and he has his three disciples, and he just tells them, just stay here. Just be watch. Stay alert. And he goes away and he comes back an hour later and they're asleep. And he's like, come on, you guys, could you not just stay awake? Just be alert, be on guard. Walks away again. And that gave me a lot of hope, because I don't do this perfectly. And I'm one of those where I feel like sometimes I fall asleep. But the Bible really talks about stay alert, be mindful, be aware. And that's something that I try to practice in my daily life. I don't do it perfectly, but it's something that I'm trying to constantly incorporate in this really busy world that we live in, where we're filled with distractions. We're filled with anxieties on the rise, suicides on the rise, depressions on the rise. Why are we constantly trying to be distracted and avoid being mindful and sitting still?
1: So what's really interesting is that you've both talked about your experiences of being stressed and potentially hitting burnout point. And mindfulness being something that was a really useful tool at that point. There will, of course, be viewers who have no idea what mindfulness actually involves. Could you just talk us through, Hallie, how long it lasts and what do you actually do in mindfulness?
2: Yeah, so for me, mindfulness is being more self-aware, and meditation is calming my nervous system. So for me, a lot of times, I'm a forgetful person. So I have to remind myself throughout the day to be mindful. So I will set an alarm on my phone. I did it knowing that I was going to be doing this talk. Sometimes I'd hit snooze, would avoid it, but it was, I had to remind myself. The other thing is I tried to fit myself into a box where people talk about getting up in the morning, reading the Bible, starting your morning with God. I had so much energy in the morning, I couldn't sit still. I was like one of those dogs that just constantly has energy. And so what someone, one of my coaches taught me was, there's something also where you can go and work out, and then you can go and do mindfulness. And so for me, I had to get the energy out, and then I was able to actually sit still. And so that also really helped me, was just even practicing that, even sitting here with you guys, I'm counting. 1, 2, 3, 4, holding my breath. And just a lot of it is just holding my breath, breathing, and just making myself more aware to the room and where I am in my surroundings.
0: Sean, talk a bit about your experience of mindfulness in terms of the practice of it. I've heard you share some insights before about this idea of, as Hallie's described, a level of self-awareness, but also sort of serenity that goes with that. And for people who maybe are watching and haven't thought about their thinking in this kind of way, it could be a little bit scary or unusual.
3: Yeah, I think it's a very normal, natural thing to do. And I think one of the things for everybody to think about for their own life. What I was doing was spending a lot of time in my head. And obviously we live in a virtual world where we're encouraged to be in our heads. And I wasn't present. I wasn't in my body. I wasn't paying attention to my breath, all of those things. And so mindfulness, first of all, is just switching out of your head into your body, into your senses, because your body and your senses are always in the present moment. And again, C.S. Lewis said that it's the present moment where time touches eternity. That's where God finds it much easier to find us. When we're in our head and we're worrying about a past we can't change or ruminating about a future we can't control, and that's what I was doing most of the time, which is so stressful. That simple step of coming back to your body. So it could be as simple as I really like drinking cappuccino, but I'll really savor it, and I'll find my mind wandering and I'll just bring myself back to the cappuccino and say, wow, this chocolate, this milk, this coffee is amazing. My mind will wander again, I bring it back to the cappuccino. But it could be anything. It could be cleaning your teeth, could be praying. I often begin the day with meditating on scripture. My mind will wander, I'll bring it back. And that brings me back into the present moment. And then suddenly that calm state of mind takes over rather than the stressed state of mind.
1: Was it something that you were able to hit the ground running with, or did it take you time to really develop an understanding of what worked well for you?
3: I think it takes about 6 weeks. That's what it took me, and that's what they find with a lot of people. If you practice every single day, and you don't have to do like, you know, half an hour, 20 minutes to begin with. I just found little bits and pieces, just stopping for 3 minutes, paying attention to my breathing, which again brings me back to reality, to my body. Your breath is always in the present moment. I'm not distracted. I'm not mind wandering. Just little tiny things, 3 minutes here, 3 minutes there. Walking the dog, you know, going out in the garden, listening to the birds. All of those things bring us back into the present moment, into reality, out of this mind wandering. Because mind wandering, you know, a mind wandering mind is an unhappy mind. So that's one of the key things, is just noticing, and that's where the self-awareness comes in, noticing that this is what you're doing. And a lot of the time we do it on autopilot. We don't even realise we're doing this.
0: Hallie, this seems like a sort of supercharged way of appreciating life. I mean, you embrace life fully. It seems like this is a way of us kind of really appreciating what's going on in the physical, in the relational, sights, you know, smell of a cappuccino, or, you know, a great opportunity to kind of just breathe and experience life in its fullness. Has it enriched you since you've started practicing mindfulness?
2: Yeah, I mean, I think when I first started, I had to ask myself, why am I struggling with sitting in the uncomfortableness of being uncomfortable? Why am I struggling sitting in silence and forcing myself to actually have to sit still? What am I running from? What am I avoiding in my own stuff? And for me, there was this message or this tape that if I sat still, I was bored, right? And boredom meant I wasn't enough. And that tape is, I'm not enough the way that I am. And that isn't true. That is a lie. And so for me, I had to start looking at how do I incorporate it? It doesn't have to look how we think about where you have to sit still for 4 minutes and just be quiet. How do I incorporate it into my life? How do I bring mindfulness into my life? So if I'm walking, how do I just notice the colors of the leaves as I'm walking down the street? How do I just, being a parent, I have a 15-month-old, It has been the biggest lesson in mindfulness, because I'm in my head and I hear a plate drop. Whoop, I'm back to reality. Baby starts screaming. So a lot of times it's for me, it has allowed me to be more present with my son. It allows me to get down on my knees with him and just say, I see you. I hear you. I'm with you. And I want to be there for him. I might not sometimes want to be there for myself, but I want to be there for him. And so how do I, it has enriched my life that way. I also was on medication for anxiety and depression, and I struggled with that for a very long time, being in recovery from an eating disorder, and now I work and coach people who struggle with that. And so for me, there are some people who need medication, absolutely. I am not a doctor, I'm not a prescriber, but what I try to do is really help them with the mindfulness aspect of being able to incorporate that to see if we can do other things, especially with eating disorders. Part of eating is just being mindful. So it's taking bites and actually, what does the food taste like? Why am I trying to stuff this food constantly and fill myself with junk food, but I'm not really tasting it? And so a lot of times you can really work with eating disorder patients by intuitively eating, mindful eating, and getting them just to sit down. And a lot of times they don't want to. You know, that is what we're trying to avoid, is feeling full or feeling the feelings. But that is part of life. I can't outrun pain. Life produces more. So part of mindfulness that we struggle with is actually feeling our feelings.
1: And it's really interesting to hear that you found it useful, but you've also seen it applied to lots of different situations.
2: Yeah.
1: Sean, I just wanted to come back to you. It can seem a bit intimidating for people that don't really know where to start with this. What's been your experience of the sorts of difficulties people might come with when they start in terms of feeling comfortable, not really knowing how to go about getting mindful?
3: Yeah, I think there's a lot of myths out there that it's maybe not a Christian thing to do, maybe it's just Buddhist. But we've all been given by God this capacity for attention and awareness. And all the faith traditions have used attention and awareness. But I think secular psychology realized the importance of paying attention. So one of the things I did with my anxiety was I kept really busy to try and not having to face it. And what mindfulness enabled me to do was to turn and face my anxiety and say, I'm not going to let this hold me anymore and run my life. I'm going to hold it. So I think that's what I really want to encourage people if they're struggling, you know, with mental health distress that runs their life or they run away from it. This can help them take charge and hold it. But I think the other thing I used to do was worry a lot, which is like over-regulating what's going on. And again, it enables you to dial that back a bit and not try to either avoid something or over-worry or overthink. And it brings a balance.
0: Gigi, have you seen in clinical practice? I mean, this is revolutionary what we're hearing. I mean, I love hearing this story. So in a way, they're both so synchronistic, both similar experiences about running away from stress and challenge and not wanting to sit with your emotions. How is this working out in the psychological world and within the psychiatric community?
1: I think it is something that's really popular, that people can start very easily on their own. So they don't necessarily need the approval of a professional like myself. And you can just go and do it. I think I'd like to emphasize the fact that it's one of a number of tools that we might encourage people to develop a toolkit around. So it's something that can sit alongside contact with a mental health professional, with their GP, and with other treatments that we might be encouraging people to engage with. And Hallie, you alluded to this, that it's just one of a number of strategies. Could you just say a bit more about other ways of managing stress that mindfulness might sit alongside?
2: Yeah, a lot of ways is through health. I think it's through nutrition. So when I work with people, I work with the entire mind, body, spirit. And so a lot of clients that I work with who struggle with anxiety, I take them boxing because they need to get the energy out. If not, it's going to come out in sex. It's going to come out in drugs. It's going to come out in food. And so how do I get this? How do I regulate my nervous system, which is really mindfulness, then meditation, regulating my nervous system? How do I regulate it? So I can regulate it through healthy eating. I can regulate it through being able to work out. I can regulate it through my spiritual practice. I can regulate it. A lot of people do it in community. I think we're in a society now where we think we're so connected to people through social media, and we're actually more disconnected than ever. You see, you know, there was just a study that came out that 67% of young adults are struggling with depression, you know, 1 in 4 of suicide. And so we're so disconnected, we're craving community. And a part of, you know, being able to manage anxiety and stress is being back in community with people. There's, you know, you see research with people in tribes and how they lived longer. And so how do we really look at being back in community? And it goes back to being mindful. How do we not disconnect? How do we learn how to reconnect with ourselves, first of all? How do we reconnect with God? Because God's there. He's not leaving. He's inviting us every day to say, just show up. I'm here. All you have to do is say hi. And I can't hide from him. If I'm cussing, he knows what I'm thinking anyways. You know, so I go to him very honestly, very vulnerably. But I need to connect with him. I need to connect with myself in order to be able to connect with others.
1: And Sean, you've looked at mindfulness in a community setting. Can you just tell us about what motivated you to set up National Mindfulness Day?
3: Yeah, so I would have Christians contacting me and saying, you know, I suffer from recurrent depression. My doctors suggested mindfulness-based cognitive therapy for recurrent depression, but somebody in the church told me not to touch it because, you know, it's Eastern or whatever. So I wanted to both address mindfulness for health. Can I, as a Christian, use mindfulness for health? And I think absolutely, yes, we can. But like you're saying, we need to, if we're in deep mental health distress, we need to talk to our doctor, we need to talk to mental health professionals and see if it's okay for us. So it needs to be a well-informed thing. But the other thing I noticed when I started looking at it back in 2006 was Christian mindfulness or mindfulness of God didn't feature in the marketplace at all. But there was so much in the Gospels that I was reading about being watchful, which is, you know, bears a family resemblance to being mindful. Mm-hmm. You know, Philippians I found very helpful. Whatever is good, whatever is pure, fix your eyes, you know, pay attention to those things. Because there's so much negativity in the world, we have to intentionally focus on something different. You know, Colossians, fix your attention on Christ, fix your minds, fix your hearts on things above where Christ is. All of these things are there in Scripture, and yet we weren't recognizing this was a form of mindfulness of God, simply fixing our attention on God. And then what he does is gets us to focus not just on ourselves, but on other people, on creation, on Scripture, and so on. So it broadens our world, makes us live life in all its fullness.
0: It's interesting to me, in a world that seems to be more distracted than ever, this is such an important tool for us to engage with. And it used to be, obviously, there was limitations. Television, when I started, I'm sure the same as you, had 4 channels. And, you know, there was one sort of way of programming. And you turned it, if you turned on some channels after 11 o'clock, there was just a kind of holding screen until programming started tomorrow. Travelling on the tube to and from the studio these last couple of days, everyone is on a device, everyone is in their own heads, everyone is doing something, distracted by something. Seems like mindfulness could be the way in which we reconnect and become more embodied again. And it seems that we need to actually engage more determinedly in our present self rather than being off in our own heads. Do you think that's right, Sean? Do you think it's the tool we need for the season we're in?
3: Yeah, Jesus came to live in a body to show us how to live in a body. And we need to fully inhabit our bodies, our emotions, our spirit, our mind. And that's when we live life in all its fullness. And culture is totally taking us away from that. But it's a very scriptural, biblical thing. You know, baptism, it's a physical thing. It involves your body. Communion, Lord's Supper, taking bread and wine, it's a physical thing. Being in fellowship with other people, it involves us physically, you know, face to face. So if mindfulness can bring us back to those things, then I think we'll find the antidote to the sickness in our culture that you've been talking about.
2: Well, and it was so interesting, just even looking at the Bible, how many passages start with keep watch, stay alert, be awake. Mm-hmm. You know, it's constantly him saying, hello, I want a reminder, come back to reality, stay alert, because temptation's out there. So it's mindfulness also is really helping us to be more aware of temptation versus it slowly creeping in, and we don't even notice it because it's so subtle.
0: Yeah, yeah. It's in Genesis 4 when, you know, when God says to Cain, you know, that sin is crouching at your door, but you must master it.
2: Yeah.
0: There's this sense of actually, he's kind of encouraging him to be mindful of the energy, of the anger, of the resentment that's building up in him,
2: yeah,
0: and that you can master this, but obviously he kind of gives way without being aware. So it has so much active practice in our discipleship. If we were going to encourage someone who maybe is listening and here, and they feel inspired and they think, you know, I'd love to become more connected, are there very practical things we can do, Sean, just to start someone off? If someone's listening right now and they're thinking, I'd like to start, I'd like to have a go, what would be the first thing you'd encourage them to do?
3: Yeah, I would get them to start with what they're most comfortable with. So they might be just looking at a passage of scripture like Jesus says, do not worry. And what I would get them to do is exercise their muscle of attention. So they're going to focus their attention on scripture, but the first thing that's going to happen is their mind's going to wander. And they've got to notice their mind has wandered and direct it back. And that keeps us focused in the present moment and allows God to begin to speak to us. But it might be as simple as going for a walk, going out into nature, or asking themselves, what makes me find a calm, mindful state of mind naturally? Might be making a cup of tea, might be knitting, might be singing in a choir. But because we're so busy, we don't build these things into our daily life. So I would say find the things that you do naturally that help you. Make sure you do them every day. Do some research online. There's so many places you can find information about mindfulness for health or Christian mindfulness. Talk to other people and so on. So there's so many ways that you can begin.
1: And Hallie, what would be your top tips for someone that's looking to explore this a little bit more?
2: Well, first it would be stop comparing yourself, because I kept trying to compare what I thought it looked like for other people. And so for me, it was, I had to just, first of all, have grace over myself that if I can't do it in the morning before I have coffee, that's okay. You know, it's fine. And so being able to learn things like I need to go run first, then come back and get quiet. Just incorporating throughout your day, putting reminders on your phone once a day saying be mindful. When you're walking, is just maybe noticing, list five things that you notice of that's the color orange. So even in this room, it's like, what do I notice that's black? Chair, you know, your watch, your jacket. And so being able just to start noticing things, and that's what we do with trauma patients, is when they're in a heightened state, it's how do you notice colors? How do you bring them back? So for me, it's just incorporating little things. If you have kids, if you have partners, if you have friends, tip over your phone when you're having a meal. Flip it over and don't let it buzz. Don't be staring at the screen. For me, it's, you know, I hate when my husband, when the phone is constantly, it's just turn it over, you know, or put it away. That's just another way to be mindful. Start looking at what are distractions. And be honest about it. You know what? Actually, I like this distraction. I really like the phone by my bed at night. But, you know, I know that it's really taking me away from being mindful with my husband and being intimate with my spouse. So just start even assessing in your own home, doing an inventory of what's really causing distractions. And how do you start incorporating mindfulness just in your home?
1: That just sounds fantastic. Thank you so much, both of you.
0: Great advice.
1: Well, I think we've heard some really practical advice about how to get going. You guys have stated a really strong case for mindfulness as a Christian activity, which can be weaved in with daily Christian practices like prayer, reflection. And there's just so much, I think, to be gained from doing this. I think for me, just a reflection is thinking about that verse, be still and know that I am God. There's something about this very busy world in which we're occupying at the moment, there's so many distractions, that not only is this something that we need to think about, I think there's a really strong case for us all learning to just take things down a few gears. And whether it's mindfulness or other ways in which we de-stress, we've really got to ask ourselves, what are the tools that we can employ to do that?
0: Yeah, it's just so challenging. I mean, I've got to be honest with you, I get so distracted when I'm praying because I close my eyes. And often I kind of get in my own head and I start praying and then I'm disappearing down the rabbit hole of all the different things I should be doing. And I'm like, I need to come back in prayer to God. And I've actually found that, if you like, my mindfulness practice, although I might not have described it like that, it's often walking and praying with my eyes open. Because in that sense of being, I'm here, I'm present, and I'm connecting with

0: is maybe coming back to that place of saying, I need to experience again the presence of God. I need to trust in the rest that God provides for our life. It's been such a privilege to hear from you both. We're so excited to be able to take some of these great advice, tips and pieces of advice and try and put them into practice in our lives. And thank you for joining us today on Forward Thinking. We've been looking at the topic of mindfulness through a psychological and a spiritual lens. Join us next time. Goodbye.
1: Goodbye.

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want you to receive a father's blessing from the God that I serve. In the name that's above every other name, it will be wonderful for you for the rest of your life. My God will stand by you, he will support you, he will promote you, he will defend you. He will anoint each and every one of you for exploits. You will be great. God will open mighty doors of blessings to you. As you serve him, he will promote you. He will prosper you. He will bless you. He will defend you. And he will stand by you to the very end. Oh, you are blessed in the mighty name of Jesus Christ. And you will remain forever blessed.

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2: Hi, Nigeria. It is so good to be with you. I wish I could be with you in person, but I'm thrilled to be able to have technology that I can come and be in your midst. And I just pray right now that God would touch your heart, that the room where you're at would be filled with his holy presence, and that the words that I speak would be words that would just set your heart on fire for Jesus. I love you guys. Wish I could be there, but I'm excited about what God is doing in our midst. We have been walking through a really hard season, but I believe it's been a good time because God uses all things for good for those who love him and are called according to his purpose. And we love him. We are going after him. And I believe this is a season where God is setting things up for victory, that we have been in a prolonged battle, but we are on the verge of victory and we need to continue to press through. And so that's what I want to talk about tonight. I want to talk about what it is, how we wage warfare in the kingdom of God. A number of years ago, 2018, the Lord really spoke to me that we were in a season of entering into the promised land. And he began to talk to me about hope deferred makes the heart sick, but a longing fulfilled is a tree of life. And so sometimes we are in the battle and we want to see something, there's something we're hoping for. And when we don't see that come to pass, it really kind of hurts the heart. It makes us feel sick. And yet there's another side to that passage that when a longing is fulfilled, it is a tree of life. And so I'm declaring over you that longings that you have are about to be fulfilled, that we press in, we continue to plant, we continue to do what God has asked us to do, knowing that at the proper time and in the proper season, we will reap a harvest, that God has promised that he will not be mocked. A man reaps what he sows. And as we sow to please the Spirit, we will reap a harvest in a due season. So I just declare over you a due season and just strength and grace in the season of planting and waiting for the harvest to come forth. And so as we enter into the promise, I believe we have been entering into the promise, but one of the things, when you enter into the promised land, when Israel entered into the promised land, they entered into a battle. You know, we all think that entering into the promise is this beautiful time of getting everything we've ever wanted and ever dreamed of. But what it was, is it was entering into that long promised over 400 years of promise, covenantal promises that God had made to Abraham and to the Jewish nation. And as they entered in, it wasn't without a fight. And in the same way, God has declared promises over our lives, but we will not enter in without a fight. There are some giants in the land that we have had to battle. And I want to encourage you right now that you are winning the battles. You are winning in God's sight. You know, it may have been a long, hard year, but I'm telling you that with God on your side, you are on the victorious side. Keep on fighting. I believe that 2020, as hard as it was, it's a year for us to have victory. It's for a year for the church to rise up and be the overcomers that we have been called to in Christ Jesus. In Psalm 102:13, it says, "You will arise and have pity on Zion. It is time to favor her. The appointed time has come." I believe that's a now word, that for us, the appointed time has come. There's things that God has promised. There's things that he's doing, and he has been promising, and he is doing them now. This is an appointed time. And there's this really interesting passage in Isaiah 60, verse 22. It's a, you know, Isaiah goes through this prophetic declaration, and at the end, he makes the statement on behalf of the Lord. He says, "I am the Lord. In its time, I will hasten it." And I remember reading that and I thought, well, this is crazy. Why would you have to hasten something in its time? Once it's time, it's there. You have to, you know, in my mind, you hasten something before its time so that the time comes. But that's not what God said. What he said is, here's the prophetic promise. And when it's time, I will cause things to happen to bring about this promise. I will hasten it to come to pass. This is the season that we're in now. There are prophetic words, there are prophetic promises, and God is hastening what is going, what his word has been sent forth to accomplish. He's hastening it to see it happen in our lives. Keep on fighting because you are winning this battle. Do you know diamonds are formed under intense pressure? I know it's been a year of intense pressure, but the formation of a diamond happens when coal comes under intense pressure, something that is dirty, something that has really not very much value. All of a sudden, it goes through intense pressure and heat, and something incredibly valuable is formed. And that's what God has been able to do in us through the pressure of this past season. He has been forming and shaping us into new creations, that he's creating something new through this season. And it is something really beautiful, that God's work is an amazing work. Do you know you are an amazing work of God? And I just speak right now that God would be able to touch your heart, that he would be able to show you. You would begin to see not what you've walked through, but what he's forming in you, who you are becoming in him, the changes and the transformation that have been taking place because he has been doing a good work in you. And so I bless you right now to be the warrior. And just even I break off any weariness, any heaviness that has come in this past season. It has been a long, hard fight. And I just want to affirm you that you have been fighting for God. You have been standing your ground. And where you have grown weary, for those who have grown weary, I just encourage you, take time to rest in the Lord and you'll renew your strength. That's his promise to us, that those who wait upon the Lord shall renew their strength. And maybe you don't have strength now. And you hear me talking about battle. You're like, I just don't want to battle anymore. Well, I bless you to just rest in the Lord and renew your strength. And I pray that his presence would come upon you even now. And even as you listen to me speak today, I pray that the weight of the Holy Spirit would just come and begin to refresh you, begin to renew you so that you could run and not be weary, that you will walk and you won't faint, that you'll be able to fight the battle of the Lord. You'll be able to worship him. You'll be able to pray. You'll be able to enter in to that which God has called you to, and you will enter and walk through it victoriously because you are called to be victorious. And so I want to just talk a little bit about the weapons of our warfare. And, you know, there is this battle that's going on in the spiritual realm. A number of years ago, I had a dream that I saw this army approaching me. And it was this really kind of like Roman army, really gold body and like red, you know, red tunics, and they had their shields, and it was just that Roman looking army. And I just saw the gold and the sun glinting off, and I knew it was the army of the Lord. But as you know, even though it was the Lord's army, it was a terrifying thing to see. You know, the Bible talks about the terrifying day of the Lord, and it was terrifying, but it was the army of the Lord. And I saw this other army that was coming, and they were chess pieces, and it was the strategic plan of the enemy. And these two kingdoms clash that were about to clash and collide, and this battle that was going to ensue. And I'm telling you that we are a part of the Lord's army. What he is doing on the earth, the glory of God is shining off of you, and we're engaged in a heavenly battle. And I know that we have already won this victory. Jesus won the victory on the cross. Now we get to walk it out in our lives as we boldly go before the throne, as we boldly enter in, knowing that Jesus is on our side. And if he is for us, who can be against us? So the weapons of our warfare. In Joshua 1:9, it talks about be strong in the Lord and in the strength of his might. I'm sorry, I gave you the wrong passage. It's Ephesians 6, verses 10 to 12. But it says, finally, be strong in the Lord and in the strength of his might. Put on the whole armor of God that you may be able to stand against the schemes of the devil. For we do not wrestle against flesh and blood, but against the rulers, against the authorities, against the cosmic powers over this present darkness, against the spiritual forces of evil in the heavenly places. Put on the whole armor of God, because we don't fight against flesh and blood. We aren't fighting our neighbors. We're not fighting those people that are around us, but we are fighting against the heavenly realm. And we are to be strong in the Lord and in the strength of his might. Be strong in the Lord. How are we strong? We're strong in him. This isn't strength that comes out of us. It isn't strength that comes out of how smart I am, how good I think, but it's a strength of the Lord and of the Holy Spirit, and in the strength of his might, that same power that raised Christ from the dead, it dwells in you. And then it goes on, it says, we do not wrestle against flesh and blood, but against the rulers, the authorities, cosmic powers, spiritual forces of evil. Well, that's how Paul closes out his letter to the Ephesians. When he opened his letter, he talked about those things that we have authority over, those cosmic powers. He talked about them at the very beginning of his letter. In Ephesians chapter 1, verses 17 to 23, he's praying a prayer for the church in Ephesus, which was a church he had never met before. This is a church to those believers that he was just encouraging, just like you and me. He was writing to us when he wrote this. He says, his prayer is that you may know what is the immeasurable greatness of his power towards us. God wants you to know his immeasurable power according to the working of his great might. We are to be strong in his might. He wants us to know his great power and the working of his great might that he worked in Christ when he raised him from the dead and seated him at his right hand in the heavenly places. This is the great might that he worked in Christ, that Jesus died on the cross, and by the power of God, he was raised from the dead. This is the great might of his resurrection power. And he placed him far above all rule and authority and power and dominion, and above every name that is named, not only in this age, but the one to come. Now, did you catch that? He placed him far above all rule, authority, power, and dominion. Those things that we battle against in Ephesians 6 are the things that Christ has already overcome. He starts his letter, Paul starts the letter by explaining that Christ on the cross, through the power and might of God, has overcome those things which we are still battling. He has already won this battle. So as you're fighting, maybe you're weary, but just know you're on the winning side. You've already are an overcomer. We're just walking that out by faith in Christ. So be encouraged today. Be encouraged because he is with you and because he is for you. And we are going to walk through this victoriously. We are to be just encouraged in Christ and what he has done, that he is seated far above all that we wrestle against. He is the head. We are the body. And these things have already been placed under his feet. If we are his body and the rulers, the cosmic powers, the dominion, if all of that is under Christ's feet and we are his body, that means those things are under our feet. So we are not fighting someone who is equal in power to us. We are fighting already from a place of victory. Don't fight feeling like you don't know what the outcome is. We already know the outcome. The outcome was determined from the foundation of the world, and it was seen through on Calvary, and we are walking it out now, that we were saved and we are being saved in Christ. And there is a future glory that's to be revealed for us and through us. So we are fighting a battle. We are entering into the season of victory. Now, I want you to remember the battle belongs to the Lord. In Proverbs 21, verses 30 to 31, it says, no wisdom, no understanding, no counsel can avail against the Lord. The horse is made ready for the day of battle, but the victory belongs to the Lord. The horse is made ready. We get everything ready, all of our strength, all of our might, all that we can do in our own strength. We get ready, but the battle belongs to the Lord. The enemy pulls out all the stops. He does everything he can, but the battle belongs to the Lord. and he has already won. You can be at peace, even in the midst of warfare. You can be at peace because the battle is his, and he is trustworthy. You can trust him. Psalm 37, verse 12 to 13. It says, the wicked plots against the righteous and gnashes his teeth at him. But the Lord laughs at the wicked, for he sees his day is coming. Throughout this season, you know, a year ago, in the midst of a pandemic outbreak, I was just praying and I would say, Lord, where are you? And where are you in the midst of all this? And so many things going on in the world and so much heartache. And, you know, I just kept hearing the Lord laugh. And I thought, well, Jesus, this seems a little inappropriate to be laughing in a time when everyone is, you know, so serious and so much going on. But I just kept hearing the joy of the Lord. You know, the joy of the Lord is our strength. He is not down. He is compassionate. He understands the heartache and the trials that we walk through. But he also understands the victory that's coming. And he knows when the enemy pulls out all of his stops, he laughs at the plans of the wicked because he knows they will not come to anything other than victory for Christ. But the Lord laughs at the wicked, for he sees his day is coming. And I just want to give you permission right now. You have permission to laugh. You know, this has been a hard season, but you're allowed to laugh. God is in the heavens and he is laughing. We have compassion. We weep with those who are weeping and we laugh with those who laugh. We rejoice with those who rejoice because there is a season for both. And I'm just declaring over you, even prophetically, for some of you, you think, well, I have nothing to laugh about. I have nothing to rejoice about. But I'm telling you, you do because you have Jesus. And he is worth rejoicing no matter what else is going on in our life. He loves us. He died for us. And we get to spend all eternity with him. And that reason, that is enough for the reason of our hope. The Bible says we're to be ready to give a reason for our hope. And that is the reason for our hope. Because we know that Jesus came and he has already won the victory. He's already won it. I just want to break out in song when I think about it. Whatever else we have going on, he has won. You know, I a number of years ago, I had this picture. God speaks to me in pictures a lot. And I had a picture that Jesus was coming into this 14th century European, you know, castle and the people there that were under this kingdom. And I saw him riding a white horse into the midst of the people and that he was coming back as this victorious returning king. And as he entered the city, I just heard the shouts go up as people began to rejoice of the returning king. And as he came in victorious, he pulled behind him the enemy who was caged and he was defeated and there was nothing there. And it was this a display of the fact that Jesus had already overcome. And in Colossians 2:15, there's scripture to support this picture the Lord gave me. Colossians 2:15, it says, he disarmed the rulers and authorities and put them to open shame by triumphing over them in him. The enemy has already been put to shame. You will not be put to shame. You know, sometimes it's a battle of faith, but the enemy has already been overcome by Jesus. He is already victorious. You are already on the winner's side. And 2 Corinthians chapter 2, verses 14 to 15, it says, but thanks be to God, who in Christ always leads us in triumphal procession, and through us spreads the fragrance of the knowledge of him everywhere. For we are the aroma of Christ to God among those who are being saved and among those who are perishing. I mean, Christ always leads us in triumphal procession. That picture I had where he was entering in as the returning victorious king, that the enemy has been defeated, we are a part of that procession. We get to be part of that triumphal procession in him. And in the world, we are the fragrance of Christ. Do you know how beautiful that picture is? They say that when Mary anointed Jesus, it was, you know, the Passion Week, and Mary anointed him for his burial. Well, that anointing oil that she used was so fragrant that they would use it on kings. And it would last up to a week, that scent, that fragrance that just filled the whole house, filled the whole room, that worship that we pour out on him, that beautiful fragrance. It was still on Jesus as he was entering in triumphal entry into Jerusalem. And as the people were waving their palm branches and they were saying, Hosanna, Hosanna, to him who comes in the name of the Lord. And they were worshiping Jesus and they were celebrating this victorious king. Now, it didn't go the way they thought it would, but he was victorious. And they could smell that fragrance of Christ. And they say, even up to the point of him being on the cross, being beaten, being bruised, being torn apart for us. And as he hung on the cross, that fragrance, the fragrance of Christ could still, you know, there's a very good chance that people could still smell that fragrance of Christ. And think about it. We are the fragrance of Christ in the world. Now, as he leads us in triumphal procession, as we pick up our cross daily, that we are the fragrance of Christ to God, that he, as he watches us in the midst of battle, in the midst of spiritual warfare, in the midst of our joys and our trials, that we are the fragrance of Christ in this world. It's a beautiful picture that we get to partner with him and we get to just smell like him in the midst of it all. In 2 Corinthians chapter 10, verses 3-5, I don't know if you've noticed, but I love scripture. 2 Corinthians chapter 10, verses 3-5. For though we walk in the flesh, we are not waging war according to the flesh. For the weapons of our warfare are not of the flesh, but have divine power to destroy strongholds. We destroy arguments and every lofty opinion raised against the knowledge of God and take every thought captive to obey Christ. You know, when I say we're at war, when we are in spiritual warfare, we are not battling against our brothers and sisters. We are not battling against other people. We are battling against ideas. We are battling against anything that would raise itself up against Christ. He is the victor, and we come to him without an agenda. When we come to him in prayer with the weapons of our warfare, we aren't coming, you know, so that we can be victorious. We are already victorious. We come to Christ out of relationship, and we just engage in what he has called us to do. Where he has called us, we will go. 1 Thessalonians chapter 5, verses 16 to 21. These are some of the keys, some of the ways that we battle and we war. 1 Thessalonians chapter 5, verses 16 to 21. Rejoice always, pray without ceasing, give thanks in all circumstances, for this is the will of God in Christ Jesus for you. Do not quench the spirit, do not despise prophecies, but test everything, hold fast what is good. And I want to unpack this a little bit because this is really giving us the strategies of our warfare. We don't pick up guns as Christians. We pick up prayer. We pick up worship. We pick up praise. These are the ways that we battle those things and battle for the Lord and on behalf of the Lord. First, rejoice always. The joy of the Lord is our strength. You know, that's what Nehemiah said, that the joy of the Lord is our strength. And we share testimonies, you know, as we share testimonies of what God has done, it releases the joy of what he has done, what he will do, and what he is doing in our midst right now. We remember who our God is, that he is for us. And he's, you know, if God is for us, who can be against us? It really is very simple. In Revelation chapter 12, verse 11, it says, they overcame him by the blood of the Lamb and by the word of their testimony, and they did not love their lives to the death. You know, we overcome because of the blood of the Lamb. It's what Jesus did on the cross. None of us could do that. None of us could pay that price, but he did it for us. But it isn't just what Jesus did. It also is the word of our testimony. As we begin to testify, as we begin to rejoice about who Jesus is, and what he has done for us. And we are willing to do that no matter the cost, even to the point of death, that we are willing to praise and testify of Jesus Christ. That is really you know, one of the ways that we rejoice always. In the good times, we rejoice, and in the bad times, we rejoice. And if you say, I have nothing to rejoice about, well, I'm telling you, you have Jesus. If he is the only reason you have to rejoice, he is enough. Because Jesus has come. He loved you enough to give his life for you. And he didn't just do that 2,000 years ago, but he sent his Holy Spirit to be with us, that we are never alone. He did not leave us or forsake us. He has not left us as orphans, but he is with us, and he walks through every challenge, every joy. He is there with us. Remember, he is laughing because he knows the final outcome, and we can laugh along with him. It is time to rejoice. I'm just declaring that over you. And I break off every spirit of heaviness in the authority of the name of Jesus. I break off the chains and the weights that have held you back in this year and in this season. And I just delight in the Lord. I delight in the Lord, and I speak over you the delight of the Lord and a rejoicing spirit, that there would be laughter. I pray that laughter would even break out in your hearts and in your spirits and in your souls and in the room where you're at, in Jesus' name. The next thing he said was to pray without ceasing. In Philippians 4, verses 4 to 7, he says it again, rejoice in the Lord always. There it is, rejoice always. Again, I will say rejoice. Let your reasonableness be known to everyone. The Lord is at hand. Do not be anxious about anything, but in everything, by prayer and supplication with thanksgiving, let your requests be made known to God. And the peace of God, which surpasses all understanding, will guard your heart

perspective. Elijah was a man just like us. Do you ever think about that? That Elijah was a man just like us. He was a human being. He wasn't God. He wasn't someone extra, extra special that, you know, that he was just human, just like us. He prayed. He was a praying man. And what happened when he prayed? He prayed earnestly that it would not rain, and it did not rain on the land for 3.5 years. Again, he prayed, and the heavens gave rain, and the earth produced its crops. Elijah prayed, and God answered his prayers. And Elijah was a man just like you, just like me, a human being. And those prayers are powerful and effective. What can God do through your prayers? Do not stop praying. Do not cease praying, but pray always. Rejoice always and pray without ceasing. You know, I had a friend who, she was a wonderful prayer warrior. And one of the things I learned from her is I used to pray, but I would pray and then I would move on. And she had this wonderful way of being able to look and see what God was doing in her life. And I don't know if you ever stop and inspect your life for answered prayers, but I began to do that because of my friend Bonnie. And I said, Lord, Bonnie always sees what you have done and how you have answered her prayers. And I want to know, show me when you're answering my prayers. And it was this amazing thing that began to happen because I would pray and then I would begin to walk something out. I remember one time I prayed that there would be a ring of fire that would protect us. We were on a missions trip and we were doing some outreach into a pretty dark region. And I was just praying for this ring of fire. And a few hours later, we as a team decided to get together and pray. And we got in a big circle and held hands, as we often do in Christian settings. And we were holding hands and we were praying. And I just felt the Lord nudge me. And he said, this is an answer to your prayer. This is the ring of fire. And it can just be simple things like that. But it's so encouraging. Just ask the Lord to show you the answers to your prayers. Again, you know, sometimes we pray and we don't always see the answer right away. And there's things that we pray for years. When you hear stories of revival and the people who prayed and they prayed faithfully for years to see revival break out. Well, there's a testimony at Global Awakening that Dr. Randy Clark, Dr. Tom Jones, they got their doctorates through United Theological Seminary, which is a Methodist seminary in the United States that was known for being one of the most liberal seminaries in the nation. And in this very liberal seminary, they invited Dr. Clark and Dr. Jones to come and be a part of their doctoral program. And because of our presence there, the presence of Global Awakening and the ministry of Randy Clark, revival began to break out. And so people, you know, they said professors would be in the hallways with their feet up in the air, just under the power of the Holy Spirit, be encountering God through impartation. People began to get healed, and they would have times with their cohort, their peer group, that they would go together and they would just pray for one another. And God was moving in such a way that other groups began to ask if they could join them because so much was happening in their midst. And this revival began to break out. Well, we didn't know the rest of the story, but one day I was privileged to be next to Dr. Clark when a woman came up to him at an event and she said, you don't know this, but when I, you know, back in the 1970s, my husband and I went to the seminary to United Theological Seminary, and it was so liberal that it actually impacted their marriage, and her husband went away from the Lord. And she began to pray. She and some friends began to pray, and they had prayed for years, probably 40 years, for revival to come to that seminary. Our prayers are powerful and effective. And what you think is impossible for God to do, he will work, and he will work miracles, and he'll use your prayers to do it. What do you see that's an impossible situation? What is it that's in your heart and you're thinking, I don't know how this could ever work out? Well, I'm encouraging you to pick up the warfare of prayer. Begin to pray into it because God is faithful to hear those prayers. And the prayers of a righteous man are powerful and they are effective. And then we have praying in tongues. We're to pray and expect God to do things. We pray. When we pray in tongues, 1 Corinthians chapter 14 talks about this. And it says, first, we're speaking to God. When we speak in tongues, we

0: are speaking to God. Second, you're building yourself up. We build ourselves up when we speak in tongues. And then Paul says that he wants everyone. I would that you all spoke in tongues. It is a gift for everyone because prayer is powerful and it's effective. Now, if it's in a group setting, of course, pray for it to be interpreted. If you're praying by yourself, pray for an interpretation so that you have an understanding of what God is praying through you. Praying in tongues is powerful and it's effective. And when we pray, we give thanks. That's what it says in Philippians chapter 4, verse 6. It says, by prayer and supplication with thanksgiving. And so that's another weapon of our warfare is giving thanks. Give thanks. Psalm 100, verses 4 to 5, it says, enter his gates with thanksgiving and his courts with praise. Give thanks to him and bless his name. Why can you give thanks? Why do you bless him? It's verse 5, for the Lord is good. That's why we give thanks. That's why we praise, because he is good. Whatever is happening around us, he is good. His steadfast love endures forever, and his faithfulness to all generations. Let me read that again. I mean, this was beautiful, isn't it? For the Lord is good. His steadfast love endures forever, and his faithfulness to all generations. Just let that soak over you, wash over you. For the Lord is good. Whatever's going on in the world, he is good. His steadfast love endures forever. It endures in your life. And his faithfulness to all generations. He is faithful to you. He loves you. He is good. And for those reasons, we can give thanks and we can praise his holy name. There is always a reason to give thanks. Every morning when you wake up to the news that he loves you and he died for you and you get to spend all eternity with him. That is the beautiful news of the gospel, and it is a reason to give thanks, and it's a reason to rejoice. Sometimes you don't feel like it. I get it. Sometimes we don't feel like rejoicing. But here's the thing. Sometimes it's a sacrifice, but God always honors that sacrifice. Psalm 50, verse 23 says, the one who offers thanksgiving as his sacrifice glorifies me. You want to know how to glorify God? Continue to give him praise and continue to offer thanksgiving. Just begin to give him thanks, even when you don't feel like it. You know, I shared, in Nigeria before, I shared my testimony. Some of you will have heard it, of when my brother was injured. And we didn't know if he would live or die. And it was a very serious situation. And the beautiful, glorious God just worked miracles and healing power. But it was a very long process. And in the midst of that process, he was in the hospital and not doing well. And my family, it was my parents, my brother and me. And we were in the room. And I remember he wanted me to pray. You know, sometimes people want you to pray for them. And in the moment, I just really didn't have anything. My heart was heavy. You know, I love the Lord, but it was just so much trauma that we had walked through as a family. And in that moment, when he said, will you pray for me? All I could do was start to give thanks. And I just began to thank the Lord for my brother's wife, that we had a family. And just as I began to give thanks, you know, it just started. We didn't talk about it. We didn't say we were going to do it, but it just, we went around in the circle. And, you know, my dad began to give thanks. And my brother from his hospital bed began to give thanks to God. And this beautiful presence of God began to enter that hospital room. Thanksgiving is powerful. You know, what are we using our words for? Are you bringing life? Or are you bringing death with your words? The power of life and death is in the tongue. And as we begin to give thanksgiving, it says that we enter his courts with thanksgiving. We enter his gates with thanksgiving. And we enter his courts with praise. You want to enter into the presence of God? Just begin to give thanks. It is a powerful weapon. Just begin to praise his holy name. I don't know if you're familiar with the name Corrie ten Boom. But Corrie was a woman in World War II. She was from Holland. She and her family hid Jewish people in their home and helped them to escape. And towards the end of the war, they were caught and they were sent to concentration camps. And she had this amazing testimony that you know, she was trying to, they were, I don't know, just in this awful situation, and her sister, you know, they had fleas in their barracks and in the bunks where they had to live. And it was so bad that the wardens and the jailers didn't want to go into those rooms. And so her sister said, we need to give God thanks and praise for these fleas. And Corey was thinking, I am not going to give thanks for things that are biting me, things that are hurting me. This is crazy. That's not what God meant. But her sister said, no, we have to thank God for this. And as they began to give thanks, what happened is they were actually able to have a Bible study in that barracks because the warden and because the jailer and the prison guards did not want to go in. They could do whatever they wanted in that room because of the fleas. You know, I don't know if God's calling us. I think he always wants us to rejoice and have a grateful heart. Now, in that situation, it was just the power of God that he uses all things for good. Whatever's going on in your life, continue to praise him. Continue to give thanks because they are powerful weapons. And I also want to look, as we talk about this weapons of our warfare, I want to look at 2 Chronicles chapter 20, verses 2 to 21. I won't read the whole passage for the sake of time, but basically it's the story of Jehoshaphat's army. And we often talk about Jehoshaphat's army that went into battle with worshipers leading and how they routed the enemy. They won against the enemy in the midst of this praise and worship. But there's this really just beautiful picture of what we do as we enter into battle with the Lord. And so there's a great army. The report comes to Jehoshaphat, who is king. A report comes that there's a vast army that's coming against them. And so what is the first thing he does? He proclaims a fast. And in verse 3, it says that Jehoshaphat was afraid, and he set his face to seek the Lord. What do we do when we're in the midst of battle? You know, fear is okay. We just have to take that to the Lord. And he began to seek the Lord, and he proclaimed a fast throughout all of Judah. And as the people came together, they began to seek God. Whatever we're going through, we need to begin to seek him. And Jehoshaphat prayed in verse 6. He says, O Lord, God of our fathers, are you not God in heaven? We need to begin to remember who our God is. He isn't just one amongst many gods. He is the one true God. He is God in heaven. He is the one who sits and laughs at the schemes of the enemy. And as they begin to worship, as they begin to seek the Lord, the Spirit of God came upon one of the priests, and he got up and he began to say, thus says the Lord to you, do not be afraid and do not be dismayed at this great horde, for the battle is not yours, but God's. And I want to say that to you today. Don't be dismayed. Don't be afraid. The battle isn't yours. It's God's. You are God's child. He is jealous for you. He watches over you. He is with you in the midst of this. Do not be afraid. Do not be discouraged. Be encouraged in him, in the strength of his might. You have the creator of the earth on your side, the one who created everything that is. Out from nothing into existence by the power of his word. He can create anything that needs to be created. He can do whatever needs to be done. Nothing is impossible for him. That's the one that is fighting this battle on your behalf. And as the prophetic word came forth, that don't be dismayed, tomorrow go out against them and the Lord will be with you. Then what is the response? The prophetic word came forth. Then what's Jehoshaphat's response? Verse 18, it says, then Jehoshaphat bowed his head with his face to the ground, and all Judah and the inhabitants of Jerusalem fell down before the Lord, worshiping the Lord. So we get the bad news and we begin to seek God. We begin to pursue him. And then the prophetic word comes. And what is the response? It's worship. We begin to worship, not because we have seen the victory already, but because we have heard the word of God declared over us. You know, when we pick up the Bible and we hear the word declared, it isn't a done thing. We can begin to worship because we know who he is and what he has appointed and determined to happen. And then we see out of faith, they bow down and they begin to worship. And then in verse 21, it says, when they had taken counsel with the people, Jehoshaphat appointed those who were to sing to the Lord and praise him in holy attire as they went before the army and say, give thanks to the Lord, for his steadfast love endures forever. Remember, it doesn't matter if you have a whole army coming against you. You have a reason to give thanks, and it's because his steadfast love endures forever. There may be an army coming against you, but his steadfast love endures forever, and it is with you, and it is over you. It's his banner over you, is that love. And you know, he didn't put the people out front to go and sing because that was the strategy for victory. He put the worshipers out front because they said, you don't have to worry about this. Stand still and see the victory of the Lord. But as you stand still, God will come through on your behalf. And he sent the worshipers out in response to the prophetic word. We begin to respond. We begin to give thanks. We begin to give praise even before we see the victory. It isn't dependent on the outcome. It is dependent on the nature of our God. Begin to give praise even before. Begin to worship him even before you see the result, even before you enter into the promised land. We're entering in. It may be a battle, but we just begin to worship God and know that he will come through for us. I'm declaring it over you. He is going to come through, that as you begin to worship, as you begin to praise, as you begin to give thanks, chains are going to be broken. In the mighty name of Jesus, we just declare the victory in the name of Jesus. And then there is the power of fasting. We talked about prayer. We talk about praise. We talk about worship. And there is a fast that Jehoshaphat called a fast of the people. And you know, Esther did the same thing. When there was an army that wanted to come and destroy the Jewish nation, they called a fast. And God came through on their behalf. There is power in fasting. As you come before the Lord, not to twist his arm, but just as we come as a day, you know, as we come before him in humility, recognizing that we are dependent upon him. And it's not just about not eating, you know, that is part of fasting, but it goes beyond that. Isaiah 58, it talks about, is not this the fast that I choose? To loose the bonds of wickedness, to undo the straps of the yoke, to let the oppressed go free and break every yoke. Is it not to share your bread with the hungry and bring the homeless poor into your house, when you see the naked to cover him, and not to hide yourself from your own flesh? Then shall your light break forth like the dawn, and your healing shall spring up speedily. Your righteousness shall go before you. The glory of the Lord shall be your rear guard. You know, we come to the Lord in fasting, but don't just fast food. I mean, do that too. But take care of the poor, take care of the needy, as we love one another, as Jesus has loved us, as we become the body of Christ, the hands and feet caring for others. That is what the Lord is looking for. And that's when our righteousness breaks forth. That's when the light breaks forth and God breaks forth in our midst. Don't worry about what others are doing around you, but you do what God has called you to do. And as you go forth, know that his light is going to break forth and the glory of the Lord will shine upon you. So we have fasting, and then we see Jehoshaphat and his army beginning to pray to the Lord as they say, oh Lord, God of our fathers, are you not God in heaven? You rule over all the kingdoms of the nations. In your hand are power and might, so that none is able to withstand you. Isn't it wonderful? The one that we pray to has all power and might. He has already put the enemy under our feet. I love it. We go, you know, we get bad reports. But as we pray, we're praying to the one who has already won the victory. And then we get the word of the Lord. This is what we see in Jehoshaphat's, the story of Jehoshaphat's army. The prophetic word came forth. And you know, in 1 Timothy 1:18, it says, this charge I entrust to you, Timothy, my child, in accordance with the prophecies previously made about you, that by them you may wage the good warfare, holding faith, and a good conscience. We wage war with the prophetic words. When God declares, as we turn our face to seek him. We come into worship. We receive the word of the Lord. A prophetic word comes forth. We begin to wage warfare. We pray into that prophetic word. We begin to declare God's purposes on the earth. And we come before him knowing the power and the strength of his might. We take those prophetic words. They're powerful because they release faith. You know, our prayers are powerful and effective. But when we understand the purposes of God behind a situation, what he has planned, what he has ordained, it is powerful. And we wage warfare with those. But let's not limit the word of the Lord to that prophetic word spoken by your friend or by your pastor. But the word of the Lord comes to us in this beautiful Bible, and it is tested and it is true. 2 Timothy chapter 3, verses 16 and 17, it says, all scripture is inspired by God and is profitable for teaching, for rebuking, for correcting, for training in righteousness, so that the man of God may be complete, equipped for every good work. I mean, I love that. All scripture is inspired by God and is profitable for teaching, rebuking, correcting, and training in righteousness. When we want to know how to wage war, we just pick up the Bible. It is trusted and it is trustworthy. You know, it has been proven over generations that it is the word of the Lord, and it's powerful and it is effective. Pick up your Bible and just begin to declare the promises of God. Begin to declare that the word of the Lord as it's written on the pages, and just watch his power come into that situation. 2 Peter chapter 1, verses 20 to 21, it says, no prophecy of scripture comes from someone's own interpretation. For no prophecy was ever produced by the will of man, but men spoke from God as they were carried along by the Holy Spirit. The word of God, the Bible, is not from man. It's not just someone's interpretation, but it is spoken from God. And we can trust it. It is trustworthy and it is true. Now, a word from another person that you may get is not going to carry that same level of authority. We can be encouraged by it. We can press into it, but nothing will replace the power of the word of God, the written word of God in your life. So we see that we have prayer. We have thanksgiving. These are just some of the weapons of our warfare. We have praise. We have fasting. We have the prophetic word. We have the written word, and we have worship. Just as the worshipers went out front and they give thanks to the Lord for his steadfast love endures forever. I mean, maybe if you don't know how else to worship, just begin to say that. Give thanks to the Lord for his steadfast love endures forever. And that can take so many forms. You know, worship is this beautiful expression, full body. We use our voice, but we can use more than just our voice. We lift our hands. We use our full body. We begin to sing. We begin to dance before the Lord. You know, one time the Lord was just speaking to me back when I was too shy to dance in worship. And the Lord began to speak to me and he said, Charity, you know, when you think about what I've done for you, doesn't it make you happy? Doesn't it bring joy to your heart when you think about what I've done? Just worship from that place. Just begin to worship. Just think about what he did for you on the cross. Think about the life that he pulled you from, the trauma that he brought you out of. Think about the forgiveness of sins, where you would be today without Jesus. Doesn't it just make joy well up in your heart, gratitude in your heart? And just begin to thank him, Jesus, thank you. Thank you. And just begin to worship him. Thank you for who you are. Thank you for what you've done. God, I just worship you. I praise you that you alone are God. You alone are good. And we worship you today. We praise you today. Jesus, I just want to partner with you in what you are doing in the midst of the earth. Even while everyone else is falling apart, God, give us a reason for our hope. In a world that has lost hope, give us a reason to have hope. If you don't know how else to worship, just begin to worship who he is. Declare his goodness, that you alone are God. You alone are the Holy One of Israel, that you are the light. You are the breath. You are the air that we breathe. I mean, just start to pull out scripture. What does scripture say about Jesus? You're the Alpha, the Omega, the beginning and the end. You're the creator. When you just begin to declare who he is, his presence comes. There's this beautiful presence of God that comes in our midst when we just begin to acknowledge him. You know, he loves us, and he loves when we just begin to worship him. He inhabits the praises of his people. Worship even before you see the answer. Worship by faith. You know, when we worship by faith, we're doing something we won't get to do in heaven. When we get to heaven, we worship him because we see him. We'll see him, we'll know him, even as we are known. But on earth, we have to worship by faith. And this faith is more precious than mere gold. You know, God looks at our faith. He's looking around the world. What is he looking for? He's looking for people who would have faith. And when we worship by faith, that's something that is more precious to God than gold. It's more precious than any money. It's more precious than anything else you have to give him. The most precious thing you have to give him is your worship by faith. That as you continue to step out in your obedience, sometimes it's worship and lifting our hands, but sometimes it just looks like saying yes. And it looks like taking action, what he has asked you to do. Even that you say, this is impossible, God. I don't know how, there's no way this can work, but you've asked me to. You've asked me to talk to my neighbor about you. And God, I know that they're not going to hear it and receive it well, but because you have spoken. And it's hearing the Lord. It's not, you know, not just going out, and that's good, knowing that biblical principles and we act on those, but when we hear the voice of the Lord, when we come into that intimate place where we spend time in his presence, we hear his voice, we begin to hear what he wants for us in a certain moment of time, and we begin to act in obedience. It is worship to the Lord as we move in faith. These are the ways, the weapons of our warfare. Sometimes it looks like worship, and sometimes that worship looks like obedience. And then we have just engaging in the battle. And so I just want to end today just reminding you of all the things that we have walked through this year. God has given us weapons to overcome. So I'm going to encourage you where you're at to begin to contend. Begin to pick up the weapons of our warfare, knowing that Christ has already won the battle. We've already come to this place of victory. You know, in Joshua chapter 5, as Joshua and the Jewish army were about to go into the promised land, there was this angelic encounter that Joshua had. And as Joshua, he was by Jericho, he lifted up his eyes and looked, and behold, a man was standing before him with his drawn sword in his hand. And Joshua went to him and said, "Are you for us or for our adversaries?" And he said, "No, but I am the commander of the Lord. Now I have come." So often we say, you know, are you God? Are you for us or are you for our enemy? And God is saying, no, I am the commander of the armies of the Lord. It's not whether God is on our side. The question is, are you on God's side? And as we begin to praise, as we begin to contend, we need to align ourselves with kingdom principles. We need to align ourselves with the kingdom of heaven. And we rejoice in who he is. Rejoice in what he has done. And, you know, celebrate, begin to shout who he is. I mean, think about it. Think what he has done for you. There's an old song, when I start to think about what he's done for me, I begin to shout, I begin to dance. You know, I don't have the song exactly right, but just it's what happens when we think about what God has done for us. We begin to rejoice in that. Give thanks. Maybe just take some time, begin to give thanks in the room for what God has done for you. Just begin to shout it out, what God has done. And turn to the person beside you. Just begin to give thanks for who God is. Praise his holy name. What has God done for you in this season? You know, because I know he's brought you through. And maybe it's been hard, but he has seen you through. He is with you. He has been holding your hand. Sometimes that's all we know. In this season, God has been, you know, I've been saying, God, do I turn to the left or do I turn to the right? And he says, hold my hand. Just take my hand. And in Isaiah, it talks about hold my hand because we're going into a new season. We're going into a new place. And God is just saying, hold my hand. Just begin to give praise for who he is and what he has done. And pray. You know, once you've gone into that place of thanksgiving and praise, then as the presence of God comes, as you enter into his courts, begin to pray. As you come before his throne, begin to pray, God, I pray right now that the fire of God would begin to fall in the room where people are listening to the sound of my voice, whether they're in community, Father, or whether they're home by themselves. I pray that the fire of God would come, that there would be transformation that would begin to happen. I pray for healings begin to happen in the mighty name of Jesus, the fire of God in that the house. Lord, I pray that the fire of God would be in the house in Jesus' mighty name. I pray that life would come, Lord, that you would just touch the coal to our lips as you did for Isaiah. Father, that you would touch the coal to our lips and that the words of our mouth would be pure and they would be true and they would be holy. And we would begin to speak the prophetic word of the Lord in purity, Father, not in bitterness, not in anger, not in self-righteousness, but Father, that there would be a new level of purity that would come upon your people, even as they begin to praise, even as they begin to dance, even as they begin to worship, then a new level of praise, a new level of kingdom authority would be released in the room, released in the house. And I declare authority over them in the mighty name of Jesus, that they would begin to step into their identity as those who are being led in triumphal procession with Christ as their head, the returning victorious king, that you have won a victory. And God, I pray that we would walk that victory out on the earth today, that we would not faint, we would not grow weary, but we would continue to press forward in faith that you have won a mighty victory on our behalf. Father, I pray that there would be a release of prophetic words in the house, prophetic words in the people's hearts right now. I pray that you would give them prophetic words for their neighbor in the mighty name of Jesus, that encouragement would begin to come forth. Hope would begin to rise up. Lord, I pray that there would be a breaking off of heaviness. A spirit of heaviness would be broken in the name of Jesus, rejoicing in the place tonight. Lord, I pray that there would be the fire of God in their hearts and in their lips and in their eyes, that what they see, Lord, would not be, they wouldn't see the world as it is, but God, they would see the world as you see it from a heavenly perspective, as it truly is. Lord, that there would be any spirit of deception would be gone, would be silenced in the name of Jesus. Any veil would be washed away, wiped away, or that the veil was rent in two when you died on the cross. And Father, as we come forth as those with unveiled faces who behold the glory of the Lord, and we turn and we face society, I pray that the glory of the Lord would provide light and answers. God, I pray for revival in Nigeria. Just begin to pray for your nation right now, wherever you're at. Begin to pray for your city. Father, I pray that Nigeria, even as oil has come up in that nation, Father, I pray that the glory of the Lord would rise up in the nation of Nigeria, that there would be the oil of the Holy Spirit, that there would be the fire of God. And Father, I pray for missionaries to come forth out of Nigeria. I pray even now you would begin to light a fire in people to go forth with the gospel in the mighty name of Jesus, that we have nothing to lose, but we have everything to gain. We have brothers and sisters to gain in the kingdom of God. And so, Father, I pray for a delight to come upon people, the love of God to come upon people. I pray for Nigeria right now in the mighty name of Jesus, that there would be a fire that was lit, Father, that there would be a holy fire, that there would be a holiness and a holy movement of God that would begin to come forth from this nation. And right now, in the name of Jesus, I declare victory over each and every person and over their families. Father, that there is victory for Nigeria. There is victory in the world. Father, I pray an end to this pandemic in the mighty name of Jesus. I pray that you would go forth. Lord, send out your army, the army of the Lord. And I pray that the enemy would shake and it would tremble at the working of the Lord in the mighty name of Jesus. I bless you. I just bless you all. I just ask that God would be upon you and that the joy of the Lord would be your strength in Jesus' name. I bless you guys. Thank you for being with me all this time. Hopefully I'll get to see you in person soon. Bye-bye.
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2: Good evening, beloved. Thank you for joining us at the Reading Corner on Lapis LM Radio. At the Reading Corner, you will be able to listen to the Word of God read every other day. May the Lord open our ears and hearts that we might behold wondrous things from His Word, in Jesus' name. Amen. We start our first Reading Corner series reading from Ecclesiastes, an Old Testament book of wisdom literature and a book that truly questions the meaning of life. Today I will be reading chapters 1 through to 3 from Ecclesiastes using the Message Bible version. Let us begin. The Questor. These are the words of the Questor, David's son and king in Jerusalem. Smoke. Nothing but smoke. That's what the Questor says. There's nothing to anything. It's all smoke. What's there to show for a lifetime of work? A lifetime of working your fingers to the bone. One generation goes its way, the next one arrives, but nothing changes. It's business as usual for old planet Earth. The sun comes up and the sun goes down, then does it again and again, the same old round. The wind blows south, the wind blows north. Around and around and around it blows, blowing this way, then that, the whirling erratic wind. All the rivers flow into the sea, but the sea never fills up. The rivers keep flowing to the same old place and then start all over and do it again. Everything is boring, utterly boring. No one can find any meaning in it. Boring to the eye, boring to the ear. What was will be again. What happened will happen again. There's nothing new on this earth. Year after year, it's the same old thing. Does someone call out, "Hey, this is new"? Don't get excited. It's the same old story. Nobody remembers what happened yesterday and the things that will happen tomorrow. Nobody will remember them either. Don't count on being remembered. I've seen it all. Call me the Questor. I've been king over Israel in Jerusalem. I looked most carefully into everything, searched out all that is done on this earth. And let me tell you, there's not much to write home about. God hasn't made it easy for us. I've seen it all, and it's nothing but smoke. Smoke and spitting into the wind. Life is a corkscrew that can't be straightened, a minus that won't add up. I said to myself, I know more and I'm wiser than anyone before me in Jerusalem. I've stockpiled wisdom and knowledge. What I finally concluded is that so-called wisdom and knowledge are mindless and witless, nothing but spitting into the wind. Much learning earns you much trouble. The more you know, the more you hurt. I said to myself, let's go for it. Experiment with pleasure. Have a good time. But there was nothing to it. Nothing but smoke. What do I think of the fun-filled life? Insane. Inane. My verdict on the pursuit of happiness? Who needs it? With the help of a bottle of wine and all the wisdom I could muster, I tried my level best to penetrate the absurdity of life. I wanted to get a handle on anything useful we mortals might do during the years we spend on this earth. I never said no to myself. Oh, I did great things. Built houses, planted vineyards, designed gardens and parks, and planted a variety of fruit trees in them. Made pools of water to irrigate the groves of trees. I bought slaves, male and female, who had children, giving me even more slaves. Then I acquired large herds and flocks, larger than any before me in Jerusalem. I piled up silver and gold, looted from kings and kingdoms. I gathered a chorus of singers to entertain me with song, and most exquisite of all pleasures, voluptuous maidens for my bed. Oh, how I prospered! I left all my predecessors in Jerusalem far behind, left them behind in the dust. What's more, I kept a clear head through it all. Everything I wanted, I took. I never said no to myself. I gave in to every impulse, held back nothing. I sucked the marrow of pleasure out of every task, my reward to myself for a hard day's work. I hate life. Then I took a good look at everything I had done, looked at all the sweat and hard work. But when I looked, I saw nothing but smoke. Smoke and spitting into the wind. There was nothing to any of it. Nothing. And then I took a hard look at what's smart and what's stupid. What's left to do after you've been king? That's a hard act to follow. You do what you can, that's it. But I did see that it's better to be smart than stupid, just as light is better than darkness. Even so, though the smart ones see where they're going and the stupid ones grope in the dark, they're all the same in the end, one fate for all. And that's it. When I realized that my fate is the same as the fool's, I had to ask myself, so why bother being wise? It's all smoke, nothing but smoke. The smart and the stupid both disappear out of sight. In a day or two, they're both forgotten. Yes, both the smart and the stupid die, and that's it. I hate life. As far as I can see, what happens on earth is a bad business. It's smoke and spitting into the wind. And I hated everything I had accomplished and accumulated on this earth. I can't take it with me, no. I have to leave it to whoever comes after me, whether they're worthy or worthless, and who's to tell? They'll take over the earthly results of my intense thinking and hard work. Smoke. That's when I called it quits, gave up on anything that could be hoped for on this earth. What's the point of working your fingers to the bone if you hand over what you worked for to someone who's never lifted a finger for it? Smoke, that's what it is. A bad business from start to finish. So what do you get from a life of hard labor? Pain and grief from dawn to dusk. Never a decent night's rest. Nothing but smoke. The best you can do with your life is have a good time and get by the best you can. The way I see it, that's it. Divine fate. Whether we feast or fast, it's up to God. God may give wisdom and knowledge and joy to his favorites. But sinners are assigned a life of hard labor and end up turning their wages over to God's favorites. Nothing but smoke and spitting into the wind. There's a right time for everything. There's an opportune time to do things. A right time for everything on the earth. A right time for birth, and another for death. A right time to plant, and another to reap. A right time to kill, and another to heal. A right time to destroy, and another to construct. A right time to cry, and another to laugh. A right time to lament, and another to cheer. A right time to make love, and another to abstain. A right time to embrace, and another to part. A right time to search, and another to count your losses. A right time to hold on, and another to let go. A right time to rip out, and another to mend. A right time to shut up, and another to speak up. A right time to love, and another to hate. A right time to wage war, and another to make peace. But in the end, does it really make a difference what anyone does? I've had a good look at what God has given us to do. Busy work, mostly. True, God made everything beautiful in itself and in its time, but he's left us in the dark, so we can never know what God is up to, whether he's coming or going. I've decided that there's nothing better to do then go ahead and have a good time and get the most we can out of life. That's it. Eat, drink, and make the most of your job. It's God's gift. I've also concluded that whatever God does, that's the way it's going to be. Always. No addition, no subtraction. God's done it. And that's it. That's so we'll quit asking questions and simply worship in holy fear. Whatever was, is. Whatever will be, is. That's how it always is with God. Amen. Unfortunately, that is all the time we have today. We will continue in the next session from chapter 3, verse 16. Thank you so much for joining us today. I hope your soul was fed by the Word of God. Have a great evening. We'll see you next time. Be blessed.
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